0: moments here for game day as we go to our first break here on the Rays Radio Post Game Show. But when we return, we'll get to your calls. We'll hear from Rays manager Kevin Cash and others. Another big win for your Rays, who are now 60-43 on the year after bludgeoning the Guardians tonight in the series opener, 11-3. And we also need to talk about Ben Williamson's play at shortstop. He had a couple of them. One to end the game, in fact. We'll get to all of it and more, but we'll be back right after these messages on the Rays Baseball Network. Get in the zone,
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0: 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But welcome back into the Rays Radio Postgame Show, everybody. I'm Chris Adams-Wall, still coming to you live from Tropicana Field here in St. Petersburg with Jason Berenger back at our network studios. And it was all Rays tonight in their series opener and homestand opener against the Cleveland Guardians. 11-3, the final score. 2 second basemen hit home runs tonight for the Rays. And I do wonder if that's the first time that that's ever happened in a Rays game. Maybe not, but it is interesting because normally if you hit a home run, you're probably not going to be taken out of the ball game. But then again, these are the Rays. But Ryan Vallee did start at second base tonight. He opened the scoring with a two-run shot in the second. And then Richie Palacios came in as a defensive replacement in the seventh. And he knocked in the game's final three runs for the Rays anyway, with a three-run blast in the bottom of the eighth. For Ryan Vallee, it was home run number 8. Richie Palacios, it was home run number 4. And none of the big three had an RBI tonight. It was all from batters 5-9. And Palacios off the bench, who knocked in 10 runs for the Rays. They got another one on an error charged to the catcher, Austin Hedges. As they win tonight, they win big by 8, 11-3 over the Guardians. But Rays manager Kevin Cash is standing by down inside the Rays clubhouse. We'll send it down there for the first time tonight. Here is the Tampa Bay skipper, Kevin Cash.
6: To pick from offensively, but the way your guys responded in that fourth inning after they had scored to make it 2-1.
7: Yeah, I mean, a lot to like offensively, obviously. And look, the middle part to the back half really did a maybe as impressive job as we could ask for. Valade got it started with the two-run homer. That was huge. Cantillo's a very talented pitcher. And

0: and welcome into the Cody Haynes Show. Here on 95.7 WDAE, I am Cody Haynes, and thanks for spending part of your Saturday morning with me here today. We've got plenty to get into. The Rays continue to prove why they belong at the top of the American League conversation. Buccaneers training camp officially begins next week. John Summerall, SEC Media Days, that happened. I'm going to get into a little bit of that, a little bit of Gators football. And before this hour is over, I've got a big prediction at the end of the show for Cody's closing argument about your Tampa Bay Buccaneers. The Rays answered every question. Last week, they got punched in the mouth by Boston. We all know that. Five straight losses, a doubleheader sweep. Everybody started to wonder, is this Rays team kind of cooling off? And then, they went up there into Toronto, won 3 of 4, promising wins. Shook it off. And then Friday night, they beat Cleveland last night by a score of 11-3. And that's what contenders do. They don't let one bad week become a bad month. They don't let one bad week become even more than a bad month. These good teams, they have a bad week, they have a bad series, and they typically shake it off. I mean, last week, I was getting a little nervous there for a second. Seeing Boston do what they did against our Tampa Bay Rays was getting a little bit scary. Boston had that crazy winning streak. I think the most wins in a row in their history, which is obviously very long. They started to creep into the picture. The Yankees continued to kind of creep into the picture. But your Tampa Rays said, nope. Tampa Bay Rays said, I'm not doing it. We're going to go up there. We're going to go into Toronto. We're going to take this division back. We're going to kind of ease everybody's minds. And then Friday night, they did what they did. Last night, the Rays beat Cleveland by a score of 11-3. Ryan Vlade, man, this guy keeps playing well. Some of these bottom of the lineup guys are playing so well. Ryan Vlade hits another home run, his eighth of this season. Jonathan Aranda, obviously one of your big three, drives in three runs. And Shane Baz gives Tampa Bay 6 quality innings, allowing 2 runs while striking out 7. And the Rays collected 15 hits and scored 11 runs. Another balanced offensive game. And I like how the Rays right now are not winning games because of one superstar. They're not winning games just because of Junior Caminero, just because of Yandy Diaz, just because of Jonathan Aranda. They're winning games because of these bottom of the lineup guys that are not getting struck out, that are refusing to go out. Last week, like I said, Victor Mesa Jr., we saw the story about him going back to Toronto. That was really cool. And he put on a show. He had a good week. And Friday night, obviously, Ryan Vlade, even Nick Fortes. And I think that's really what I wanted to see become the identity of this Rays team, is everybody contributing. And Victor Mason Jr., man, this guy's one of my favorite. He isn't just surviving the lineup anymore. Earlier this week, like I said, in Toronto, 2 RBI singles in Toronto. That was pretty good. But before that, he had that inside the park home run in Boston. And he's becoming another quality major league hitter for your Tampa Bay Rays. Ryan Vlade, You add him to the list. Another home run Friday night. 8 on the season, like I said. The Rays continue finding production from guys that aren't really expected to carry this offense. And that's why this team is starting to get dangerous again. You can't just pitch around Junior Caminero anymore. I mean, you can. We'll take it. But it's not very wise. Because those guys that are underneath him in that lineup, that go after him, that are up at bat after him, don't let you do that. Because they're going to score some runs if you do that. But here's the thing in the bigger picture. You remember what we talked about last week? The bottom half of this lineup, entering Toronto, entering that Toronto series rather, was leading Major League Baseball during July in batting average and slugging percentage. This isn't a fluke. That's what they are. That's who they're becoming. You don't win championships with just 3 hitters. You win championships when the bottom of your lineup refuses to give away outs. Now, what does that say about the trade deadline? Honestly, my stance kind of... I stay where I kind of taught what I talked about last week. I still think that they should go out and find some guys. Eric Deander needs to do some shopping. And find some very good players that could bring in some bats, really. I really want to see Louis Arise. I always butcher his name. Louis Arise needs to be a Tampa Bay Ray. I still believe that. I would love to see it. I know there was a lot of talk about Ryan Jeffers as well. We'll see how that goes. I think the Yankees were also in on that one. But there are some guys out there that I really do believe will help this team as they go into September, August, September, and October. I do think that there are some guys out there that could help this team become even better. Obviously, I was just preaching about the bottom of the roster, the bottom of the lineup and how they've been batting. You could add another guy that is proven. And then you add that on top of all of these guys, and it's just what you need to go into the playoffs. And the Rays are the first team, I believe, in the AL with 60 wins, which is very impressive. I don't think that Terry Skubal is going to get traded. I said that last week. I'm going to say it again this week. I don't think he's going to end up getting traded because they continue to march on and they're winning baseball games. But what I really wanted to talk about this first segment is what everybody's talking about. And before we get to the break, I've got to get something off of my chest. Tampa Mayor Jane Castor said this week that members of Tampa City Council appear intent on killing the stadium deal before negotiations are even finished. And honestly, I'm starting to wonder the same thing. I'm not starting to wonder the same thing. I've been wondering the same thing. I'm tired of seeing all these renderings and all that. I mean, don't get me wrong. It gets me excited to see all these new Tampa Bay Rays Stadium renderings and all that good stuff. But they don't really matter if nobody can come to an agreement on what they need to do to get it done. And it's just pushback from every side, it seems. I mean, yeah, I do think a lot of it. No, well, I don't think. I know from what I'm seeing, a lot of it has to do with Tampa City Council. But every single vote's going to get delayed. They're going to push it back. And then we're all going to be seeing all these Orlando fans sending us renderings of a Orlando Dreamers stadium again. I'm just tired of hearing the words framework. I'm tired of seeing all this stuff where there's going to be a vote and everything's going to be fine. I don't think it is going to be fine. This Rays team has done everything we've asked as fans and just anybody in the Tampa area. They're putting on a good season. You've got new owners. Everything is going right. They're winning, obviously. They're giving this community a reason to believe. And at some point, either you want Major League Baseball in Tampa Bay or you don't. Stop kicking the can down the road. Make a decision, because delaying this thing over and over again isn't leadership. It's just another delay, and it's not getting us anywhere. I don't understand why they can't just come together and figure something out so we have Tampa Bay or Tampa Rays baseball in the Tampa Bay area from here on out. Why are you trying to sabotage this stadium deal? Why are you trying to sabotage anything? And I saw a tweet the other day. I think it was last night, actually. Or some guy, I'm paraphrasing here, I don't even know who it was saying something about, what did he say? Good job to city council for finally putting their foot down on a stadium deal. And he didn't even say Tampa Bay. He said Tampa, referring to they have a good stadium where they're at right now in Tampa. No, they're in St. Pete. If you're going to talk about this team, at least say the right thing. I'll heat it up this morning. Need to take my hoodie off. I'm just tired of it. I'm tired of seeing all these renderings. I'm tired of seeing this or that. I mean, it's been years. Absolutely years. I was excited for the St. Pete stadium deal. I was excited for the Ybor stadium deal. I mean, this is just something that just has been going on for years. And it's time for it to be over. It's time for everybody to come into some kind of agreement on this situation and just get it done. Quit kicking the can down the road. I mean, there is going to be a big financial impact, obviously. But at least you have owners that are willing to step up. At least you have the city that's willing to step up. But city council itself, I don't know. There's enough. That's enough of that. You guys, I just wanted you guys to know my stance on this whole thing and why I think they just need to get this thing figured out, just like the rest of you, I'm sure, are thinking the same exact thing, because that stadium does look beautiful. Anyways, when we come back, talking season is officially over. Buccaneers rookies report Monday. Veterans report Tuesday. And I've got five of the biggest things I'll be watching when training camp opens. And we'll talk about that next here on the Cody Haynes Show on 95.7 WDAE.
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1: Coach Steven Jackson and the DMV Trilogy face off against two-time MVP Michael Beasley and the defending champion Miami 305 in a must-win game for both teams. Then the battle for Texas as Greg Monroe, Coach Nancy Lieberman, and the Dallas Power take on Jonathan Simmons and the Houston Righands. 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

Welcome back to the Cody Haynes Show here on 95.7 WDAE. I'm just reading through the text here. Every week it seems like, great show, Sam. That's the first text. I'm not sure. It doesn't have a name on it. So every week we get a text that somebody shoots in and it says, great show, Sam. During my show, Cody Haynes. And I don't know. I'll take it as a compliment. Sam does a very good job. And I guess my show's going pretty well for you to say great show. I appreciate you. This is Cody, though. Sam is coming up in a couple of hours after Chris Mathis, I believe. So I appreciate all the support. If you want to text in at any time, make sure you're texting into Cody Haynes

what I've seen, he's putting in an offense that fits Baker Mayfield, fits this team, fits Bucky Irving, and I love to see it. But I really want to see how training camp goes and how it goes against, obviously, competition, preseason, preseason games. We're going to have some joint practices as well. But I'm not sure what it's going to look like. But what I want to see, I do want to see Bucky Irving be able to come out and have a season that he deserves after that injury. We know what Bucky Irving is. We know what he can be. We know the explosiveness. I mean, he's like a pinball in a pinball machine when he's out there on the field. Just bouncing off of guys, scoring touchdowns, catching touchdowns like he did in that Eagles game up the left sideline. Man, it was nice. But I want to see a full season out of Bucky Irving. And I want Zach Robinson to use Bucky Irving the way that he used, obviously, Bijan Robinson in Atlanta. But I want him to use him in his own way. And I'm not sure how the whole Bucky Irving and Kenny Gainwell split's going to look like. I'm not sure if Bucky Irving's going to be full 100% go to start the training camp. But I'm glad that the Bucks went out and got somebody that could be a good 1-2 punch with Bucky Irving, like they did with Rashad White. But they went out and got somebody that I think is better than Rashad White and Kenneth Gainwell, who was obviously the MVP of the Steelers offense, as they say, last season. So we'll see what it looks like. I would love to see a lot more of a running game now that Mike Evans is on another team. I'm sorry I had to say it. I do want to see this team turn into a little bit more of a running team. But I also want to see those fireworks. I feel like we haven't really seen those long balls as much as we wanted to. And maybe that had a lot to do with Baker Mayfield's arm injury and Baker Mayfield's shoulder injury, all that good stuff. And if you haven't seen the quarterback, docu-series about four NFL quarterbacks on Netflix, and Baker Mayfield's one of them, I really suggest you to go watch that. That's a pretty good documentary. And it follows Baker Mayfield's injuries very well, which kind of answers the questions about what we were thinking this offseason with Baker Mayfield as he goes into a contract situation. But I don't know. Will Robinson be committed to the run game? How will Baker Mayfield continue attacking downfield like we just talked about? I really want to see a lot of movement and play action like we did when Liam Cohen was in town. And obviously Liam Cohen is very good friends with Zach Robinson. They both had a stint there in L.A. With the Rams. So we'll see how that goes. I really want to see this team run the football, but I want to see this team use a lot of play action and get those downfield touchdowns and downfield shots. But we'll see how that goes. Who's going to be the featured receiver? Who's going to be your number one guy? I'm not going to say who's replacing Mike Evans, because nobody can replace Mike Evans, our GOAT. But who's going to replace that production? And I'm not saying who's going to be that X receiver, because I would love to see Ted Hurst get that spot. I would love to see him kind of be that tall anchor on the outside, your X receiver, to kind of open up the field and get your other guys the ball. But I can't say that right now because he's just a rookie. I know he's looked good in practice. I know that he can do a lot of good things, and he did when he was at Georgia State, but I'm not going to sit here and say that Ted Hurst is going to replace the production of Mike Evans. But I'll tell you, I do think, and I've been preaching this since my very first show here on WDAE, that Jalen McMillan is going to have a huge year. Man, he had a very good 2024 year. Obviously, last preseason, he had that broken neck, which was very scary in that Pittsburgh preseason game. But he was able to come back after
all of that. He was able to come back at the end of the season and kind of put on a little bit of a show.

0: in the back, what, three games of the season? And you want to see that. But I do think that Jalen McMillan's going to have a very good year. But I still believe that Chris Godwin right now is technically your number one receiver. And then Emeka, and then Jalen McMillan. But I would love to see everybody, all of those receivers, have big games and not just one. And I feel like you're definitely going to see that now that Mike Evans is gone. You're not going to see a lot of forced throws to Mike Evans, because Baker Mayfield and Mike Evans are buddies and all the respect and all that good stuff. I'm not saying that Baker Mayfield didn't spread the ball around, but you always hear, I mean, I'm sure as a NFL quarterback that has a future Hall of Fame receiver, you're always thinking in the back of your head, I got to get this guy the ball, especially when he had that 1,000-yard season record for, what, 12 straight years? But we'll see who kind of takes over that wide receiver one role. I think it's going to be a committee thing. I don't think that it's just going to be one thing, but I do believe that Jalen McMillan will surprise a lot of folks this season. And then I have another question here I'm going to get to real quick. Can Yaya Diaby finally turn pressures into sacks? You have Reuben Bain on the other side. Now it's time. Honestly, you have a rebuilt, beefy front with A'shaun Robinson coming in. You got Vita Vea still. Kalijah Kancey. A healthy Kalijah Kancey can do some very good things with pressure in the middle. You have Reuben Bain as a rookie on the other side. Now it's time for Yaya Diaby to take that next step in a contract year, by the way, to go get some sacks. He's had 19 sacks over his first three seasons. And that's the most by any Buccaneers pass rusher over the last three seasons. And he ranked 9th in the NFL in quarterback pressures, which is pretty nice. He had a 15.7 pressure rate. But he still hasn't had that double-digit sack season. And I do feel like this is finally the season for him to go out there and get 10-plus sacks. If not now, I don't know if he can. You have a lot of guys in that room that can cause, you know, chaos in the middle of that defense for you to get around and actually turn these pressures into sacks. And it's been rough seeing Yaya Diaby get to the quarterback, but not be able to take down the quarterback. It seems like he could have had way more sacks last season and the season before that if the quarterback didn't just barely get away from him. But if you have push from the inside and push from the other side with Reuben Bain, that could always help. And speak of Reuben Bain, how quickly can Reuben Bain become a factor, a difference maker with this defense? Obviously, we've talked about how Reuben Bain, nobody believed that Reuben Bain was going to be there at 15 in the NFL draft when the Buccaneers were picking. The Bucs didn't even think that. I mean, I'm sure it's crossed their mind and it was in their plans to select him no matter what if he was there. But they did not believe that Reuben Bain was going to be there. And it's hard for rookie defenders to kind of have, you know, a breakout season in their first year, especially pass rushers. You see that not very often, so we'll see if he can, like, maybe the same thing. You know, now he has Yaya Diaby on the other side. Like, maybe he can get something going very early in his young rookie career, or young NFL career, rather. But I do think that it's going to be a little bit more difficult. I'm not discounting Reuben Bain at all. Trust me. I hope that he goes out there and has a 15-sack season. And I'm sure he can do that. But I would not be surprised if it took him a little bit more time to get going, a little bit more time to develop in this Buccaneers defense, Todd Bowles' defense, that is pretty complex. So we'll see how that goes. But the Buccaneers, you know, they don't enter this camp. Try and discover, you know, whether they can compete. They can compete. We've seen this team compete. They know they have a good roster. Todd Bowles and company in the front office, they did a great job building this roster back up from what it was last year, especially defensively. But we'll see how it goes. I'm not sure if it's going to be a good year. I hope that it's going to be a good year, and I hope this defense gets it figured out. I do believe that the offense is going to be really good, too. So we'll see how it goes. But four people, four different levels of pressure heading into football season, a coach, a quarterback, an edge rusher, and one man in Gainesville. We'll talk about under pressure next here on 95.7 WDAE.
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1: Coach Steven Jackson and the DMV Trilogy face off against two-time MVP Michael Beasley and the defending champion Miami 305 in a must-win game for both teams. Then the battle for Texas as Greg Monroe, Coach Nancy Lieberman, and the Dallas Power take on Jonathan Simmons and the Houston Righands. 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
9: Third and 18, and this is going to write a finish. Derrick Brooks, who ran back three interceptions for touchdowns in the regular season, does it to cement the Super Bowl.

0: Before the break, I talked about one of my favorite segments that we do every single week. It's Under Pressure. And to start things off, we just talked about how training camp is coming up. Who's under the most pressure with the Buccaneers right now? There's a lot of guys. There's a lot of players. There's some coaches. But there's nobody that's under more pressure than your Tampa Bay Buccaneers head coach, Todd Bowles. This is the most pressure he's ever been in. I would give this man more than 100% if it was a thing, but it's not. So I'm going to give him 100%. Todd Bowles, right now, heading into training camp, 100% on the under pressure meter. And everybody knows why. Last season, was it a fluke? Was your defense bad because of injuries? Is that going to be the excuse? Or was Todd Bowles kind of in the offensive meeting rooms too much because Grizz didn't really have a very good game plan every week for your Tampa Bay Buccaneer offense? I don't know. But it's time for him to answer all of those questions. It's time for him to put something together. And he is obviously on the hot seat. I love Todd Bowles as a defensive coach. I'm not sure still about a head coach. I'm just going to throw that out there. Yes, he's had some playoff wins as a head coach. He's taken his team to the playoffs. But I still want to see more. Slump last year. Everything kind of went downhill, and it is your responsibility as a head coach to make sure that everything's in line, and obviously it wasn't in line, and your Tampa Bay Buccaneers kind of took a tumble at the back half of last season. So, you are under the most pressure. Maybe I'll say that. Instead of 100%, we're just going to say the most. Todd Bowles is under a lot of pressure. Let's see what he does. Let's see how training camp goes. Let's see if anything turns around here very soon with your Tampa Bay Buccaneers. And number two, we're going with Ruben Bain, your rookie. How much pressure is your rookie under? Coming in as a very good defensive player that got picked at 15. Obviously, there's a lot of pressure that goes into that. Not as much pressure as... He's not going to have as much pressure now as a 15th overall selection as he would have if he was, you know, 3 or 4. But he is still under a lot of pressure. This team needed pressure up front defensively, and they brought in this guy, and they expect him to do a lot. I'm not going to put that much pressure on him, though. I'll say maybe like 60%. Obviously, the Buccaneers put in a lot of work to get a lot of guys that can pressure the quarterback. Josiah Trotter, your second round pick, your second round linebacker. He came in as a downhill thumper that can get some pressure, kind of like what, dare I say, Devin White was. Hopefully better than that. You know, you bring in, obviously, Muhammad, who was with the Detroit Lions, he had his, I think, career high in sacks with 11 sacks, which was pretty nice with the Lions, and they brought him in. I mean, he's got pieces around him that's going to help him develop into a very good young pass rusher, but I do think that there is a lot of pressure that goes along with being a first-round pick, especially a first-round pick that was supposed to be picked very early in the NFL draft. So we'll see how it goes with Ruben Bain. And we'll see if he can kind of make an impact early on for your Tampa Bay Buccaneers. Eric Deander, I feel like I put him on this list every single week. But I'm going to keep putting him on this list until it's trade deadline. Until we're at the trade deadline on August 3rd. And until we get there, I'm going to keep putting him on this list, and I'm going to keep putting him at around 80 to 90% because he is under a lot of pressure. I still believe that this team needs a lot of work. Not a lot of work. I shouldn't say a lot of work, but they do need some work. They still need guys, I think. They still need an arm. They still need a bat. Eric Neander, he's under pressure. 80%. And if you didn't listen yesterday, T-Crass on the drive, those guys had him on the show, Eric Neander. So if you want to listen to that, you can go to the iHeartRadio app and search up The Drive with T-Crass and listen in to what Eric Neander had to say on his show. But he's under a lot of pressure. We're going to see how it goes as far as the trade deadline. I want to see some action, and they're rumored to have a lot of action in talks with other teams. And hopefully, I'm still hopeful for Skubal. I'm still hopeful for Louis Rise, but we'll see how it goes. Eric Neander, you're under pressure. Here's a new one. John Summerall. SEC Media Days was here in Tampa. A lot of our guys here at WDAE were over there and honestly, tirelessly had four-hour shows, each of them. They're all just having these huge shows every single day of last week over there at SEC Media Days, getting all the content, getting all the answers for this upcoming college football season regarding the SEC. And John Summerall, man, I'm going to talk a lot about him in the next segment and the Florida Gators in general, but how much pressure is John Summerall in? I would put him at around 65%. John Summerall coming in after the whole the Billy Napier thing. I could talk about that forever, and I'm not going to go on a tangent about Billy Napier, but John Summerall came in after he got fired, obviously, and he had a big task at hand, and he still does. He has a lot of pressure on him. Luckily, he was able to keep around. I mean, he kept a lot of players here that could have easily gone into the transfer portal and went somewhere else and made more money, obviously, the NIL. But he was able to retain a lot of talent. Obviously, Jaden Ball's one of those guys. And like I said, I'll get into that a little bit more on this next segment. But he did everything he could. He came in. I do believe it's going to be a big season, but he is under a lot of pressure. As a first-year SEC coach, he is under a lot of pressure. He did some good things when he was with Tulane, but we'll see how it goes. I'm not going to put any kind of prediction out there, but I will say that this guy, I love his energy. He is under a lot of pressure. There are a lot of Gators fans out there, and I've seen Gators fans. I'm a Gators student. I've seen Gators fans firsthand, and, you know, there are a lot of passion. There's a lot of passion in Gainesville. These Gators fans just want to win. They don't care how they win. They just want to win. They want to be competitive. They want to be competitive at home. So there's a lot of pressure that goes along with that. There's a lot of pressure that goes along with John Summerall. There's a lot of pressure overall with this whole entire football program hiring John Summerall. And he had some comments when he was there at SEC Media Days here in Tampa. And we'll get into that in the next segment. So that's going to do it for Under Pressure for today. We'll see who we got on the list next weekend. But after the break, like I said, we're going to talk a little bit more about John Summerall and your Florida Gators. So don't go anywhere. It is on 95.7 WDAE.
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1: Coach Steven Jackson and the DMV Trilogy face off against two-time MVP Michael Beasley and the defending champion Miami 305 in a must-win game for both teams. Then the battle for Texas as Greg Monroe, Coach Nancy Lieberman, and the Dallas Power take on Jonathan Simmons and the Houston Righands. 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

0: here on 95.7 WDAE. Before the break, I kind of teased, or actually I talked about John Summerall a little bit with Under Pressure, but then I talked about how we're going to talk about a little bit more about John Summerall here in this segment. And man, last season, when everything ended, everybody and their brother and sister, mother, grandmother, everybody in Gainesville, it feels like, wanted Lane Kiffin to be the next head coach of your Florida Gators. Me included. I mean, I'm not the biggest Lane Kiffin fan, but I can't deny what he did when he was at Ole Miss. And I would have loved to have him as a head coach for the Florida Gators. That being said, I think that the Gators did the right thing. Well, I mean, it's not like, I mean, they were trying to get him here, obviously, and they had a fallback option with John Summerall. That's what I would assume, at least. But I do think that it worked out better for the Florida Gators than what it would have been if Lane Kiffin came here. I know it's, I mean, he has a story. He has a background with the Florida Gators. We know how that goes. And it would have been really cool to see him back. But I do think hiring John Summerall is exactly what this team needed. And he just fits the identity of Florida football when he's talking. He didn't come to SEC Media Days promising championships, but he did come with a message. And you know what I love about Summerall this week? It wasn't the podium moment. It wasn't him calling out the media member with the cell phone. It was one sentence that really grabbed my attention. He said, "I'm very, very hungry for our team to improve. Because if we don't improve, we're going to get our ass beat." And honestly, that's pretty promising coming from an SEC head coach. He's not saying we're going to go out there and win championships. He's not going to say, I mean, I've seen so many pressers of these new coaches coming out and saying, "We're going to win championships. We're going to do this. We're going to do that." Yeah, you could say that all day, but John Summerall is being realistic. He isn't pretending that Florida has already arrived. He's acknowledging the reality of the situation coming into the SEC. And I mean, last season, Florida went 4-8. That's not acceptable. For a team of this caliber, you should not be 4-8. And he knows if this team doesn't get dramatically better, the SEC will expose them. This is a once-in-a-lifetime opportunity for John Summerall. No excuses, no blaming the previous staff, just acknowledging that Florida has enough talent and the results have not matched that talent. And maybe I will talk about that podium moment. And this is the kind of energy that John Summerall brings, and I love it. If you haven't seen it or haven't heard about it, when John Summerall was up at the podium talking at SEC Media Days, some reporter's phone went off. It started ringing. And basically, John Summerall, I'm paraphrasing here, said, "You'd be kicked out of our team meeting for that. I could flip this podium right now." I don't know if he was joking or not. I can't sit here and say he was joking. But I guess what happened was this media member wasn't there with their phone and it started going off. It went off for a few seconds and John Summerall was like, "No, turn that off." Or something like that. But I love the energy from him. And I love how this team is built for a guy like John Summerall. Obviously, Jaden Ball, your star running back, he could have easily went into the transfer portal. He could have went somewhere else in the SEC. He could have went to Georgia. He could have went anywhere. I guarantee you, if this guy would have went into the transfer portal, he would have been making a boatload more of money, which do with that whatever you will. And then he would have been playing on any team that he wanted to. But he actually talked at SEC Media Days as well, Jaden Ball, and he said being a Gator is everything to him. That's where he wanted to be. That's where he wanted to stay. He didn't go into the transfer portal. He didn't leave. He's here to stay. You know, he talked about how John Summerall on Christmas Eve went out there and visited him, visited his grandma after taking the job. Talked to them, recruited, said, I really want you to be a part of this team. I want you to be the staple of this offense. And that's relationship building. That's exactly how it should be for a new head coach, a new SEC head coach. And that's why he stayed, despite those huge NIL offers that he would have gotten, obviously. And then Ball also said that your new offensive coordinator for the Florida Gators, Buster Faulkner, told him he'll be used anywhere on the field. Anywhere. Which is exactly how it is. It's supposed to be. You have a guy like Jaden Ball, use him any way that you can. If Jaden Ball doesn't touch the ball 20 plus times every Saturday, something's gone wrong. You have a lot of big time players. Obviously, you know, Jaden Ball last season, he had around 1,100 rushing yards. He's the face of this offense. Could be the face of SEC football. Could be the face of SEC running backs. He's a very good player. And I think he's going to do very good things. And then you have on the other side of the ball, you have your defensive captain. You have Miles Graham, who's your inside linebacker, weak side linebacker. He led Florida last year with 76 tackles. He's a fast, violent guy, and we love to see it as Gators fans, and could be one of the best linebackers in the conference. You have Vernell Brown, a legacy Gator. One of the leaders of this young receiver room. And I'd expect a bigger role from him this year. And then there's the quarterback battle. Aaron Filo, he knows Buster Faulkner's offense from Georgia Tech. But Tremell Jones has continued to improve throughout the summer, according to Summerall. I don't think Florida needs elite quarterback play. You have Jaden Ball, like we just talked about. Let Ball carry your offense when you need him to, and then continue to get better as the starting quarterback of the Florida Gators. And you guys can text in at any time, 82945. Make sure you start your text with DAE or I'll never see it. I would love to know you guys' thoughts on the Florida Gators. I know we just got a text. Same person that said, great show, Sam, says, the first time I heard your show, you mentioned someone, not me, in parentheses, sent a text thinking you were Sam. You mentioned Sam's show was coming up soon, but you were Cody Haynes. I found it hilarious. I started texting after that. It should be taken as a compliment. I enjoy the show, Cody. And it is Kevin. So thank you, Kevin. I appreciate all the support. All us guys around, or all us young guys sound the same. Is it Chris Mathis show? I don't know. Is it Sam Cohen show? I don't know. Is it Cody Haynes show? We'll see. I'll tell you what. The day that our guy, Tim, producer of the Nick Wise Show, starts having his own show, you won't mistake him for Sam. He has an accent. He has a Boston accent, so we'll know who he is. Everybody will know who that guy is, and we love him. But getting back to Gator football, I would love to see this team kind of take off and be what it needs to be. But I would be very happy if the Florida Gators won 7 games next season, 8 games. Just something better than what they did last season. Can't win 4 games in the SEC as a team of that caliber. Florida should never be winning only 4 games. So we'll see how it goes. I love John Summerall's energy. I love everything that he does. But as much as I love to see that, I'm expecting Florida to be tougher, more disciplined, better coached. And if Summerall gets this team playing physical football, running back Jaden Ball flying around the defense for guys like Miles Graham, I think this team is going to surprise some people. Florida may not be back yet, but I do think that this team at least is going to get its identity back. And I'm looking forward to it. And I'm going to leave you guys with this. Cody's closing argument. I think we're all sleeping on just how good this Buccaneers defense can be. Everybody wants to talk about Baker Mayfield. Hopefully he gets his contract soon. Everybody wants to talk about the offense. But I think by December, we're going to be talking about this defense as one of, I'll say the top, a top 5, top 10 defense. No, you know, I'm going to stick with it. The top 5 defense in all of the NFL. I think Yaya Diaby finally gets that double-digit sack season. I think Reuben Bain is going to make an immediate impact as a rookie. And I would not be shocked if this team finishes this year with multiple double-digit sack players on this defense. If that happens, everything changes. Todd Bowles doesn't have to manufacture pressures. Secondary looks better. Everything's good. And that's my prediction. I think this team's going to have a top 5 defense this season. But that's going to do it for me on the Cody Haynes Show. I appreciate you guys spending part of your Saturday morning with me. Stay right where you are. Chris Mathis is going to take over from 8 a.m. to 9 a.m. here on 95.7 WDAE. Until next week, enjoy your weekend.
1: 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Coach Steven Jackson and the DMV Trilogy face off against 2-time MVP Michael Beasley and the defending champion Miami 305 in a must-win game for both teams. Then the battle for Texas as Greg Monroe, Coach Nancy Lieberman, and the Dallas Power take on Jonathan Simmons and the Houston Righands. 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

0: Saturday morning, live from roughly 8 a.m. until 9 a.m. this morning. Welcome aboard the Chris Mathis Show. Really appreciate you guys joining me. Thanks for sticking around after joining Cody Haynes, who is on from 7 to 8 a.m. this morning. Really appreciate you guys doing that as well. And we've got plenty to get into regarding the Rays and your Tampa Bay Buccaneers. In addition to that, as we all know, it has been a very busy stretch for the Rays, a very pivotal stretch for the Rays, because as we've heard for the last couple of weeks, Eric Neander and the Rays front office have been saying and telling T-Kraz on the drive on Fridays that they're going to be aggressive at the trade deadline. That is the plan as long as they are in contention to win the AL East. And as of now, obviously, first place in this division, another win last night. They've won four of their last five games. They won three straight against Toronto, dropped game four, the final game of that series. Then last night, first game of a homestand of nine games against Cleveland to lead things off for three games. Tampa Bay won 11-3. Nice win there. The Rays were able to rack up 15 hits. We saw even the later portion of the order contribute. Ryan Vallade, a guy I mentioned yesterday on the inside pitch, is someone I was intrigued by heading into the matchup. And he had a couple of key hits. We saw Richie Palacios with a home run for your Rays last night. All in all, just a really good win at a really good time for your Rays. Hopefully these things will continue moving forward into this evening's ball game as the Rays get set for Guardians Part 2. Join me this morning, 888-388-0957. You guys can also text in on the Bartow Ford DA hotline. I should say text line at 829-45. Start your text with DAE. We'll get right to him, of course. Cody Haynes producing this morning's show. And we're going to delve right into it because we heard from Eric Neander yesterday on the drive. And he was talking about the aggression that they want to make moves to help better this team. He also acknowledged, while appreciating the current roster and not just thinking about what don't they have, but also realizing what they do have here with the Rays. And when it comes down to it, and there's been a lot of discussion back and forth. Rays fans are willing to give up everything to get Skubal. Some Rays fans would rather stay put and not make any moves, which I find that a little crazy, but there are some fans out there, even if you guys are afraid to admit it, that feel that way. And then there's the other fans that kind of expect this group to do what they've done in the past, maybe like a buy sell, if you will, maybe get a guy, dish out a guy ordeal. But I feel like the stance is very clear as of today, July the 25th, just over a week away from the MLB trade deadline hitting August the 3rd. And I'm going to plant my flag on this one. I am. And it comes down to an opportunity at hand. If the Rays continue to take advantage of what they're supposed to do, which is win baseball games, it doesn't matter if you win 1-0, 11-10, 5-0, 2-1. It does not matter how you win baseball games as long as you're winning these next eight baseball games ahead of the deadline. And hopefully they could do just that. So if Eric Neander has that legitimate chance to make a game-changing trade that gives the Tampa Bay Rays a better chance to not only win in the playoffs, as we heard from Brian Anderson earlier this week on the drive, but more importantly, have a chance to contend for a World Series. And if that is the case, if that trade opportunity comes about, if he gets that phone call and he hears the player that can be acquired and automatically believes that could be what this team needs just to make that extra push, as you do have the lead in the first place spot in the AL East, but we all know the Yankees are the Yankees. At some point, with the way that baseball works itself out, you're going to have a rough patch here at some point for the Rays, and the Yankees will get hot again. There's still a lot of time left in the regular season. But Neander, if that call comes across and it helps push this team to not only, you know, thinking, okay, real deal contenders in the playoffs, but World Series contenders, I think you say yes. And the franchise has been one of the smartest, one of the most consistent organizations in all of baseball for a very long time, over a decade, that's for sure. And they drafted very well, developed quite a bit of talent. They've won some divisions. They've reached the World Series twice, dating back to 2008 and then, of course, in 2020. But at some point, you can't just be satisfied with making the playoffs. And that's obviously not the goal anymore. The goal is to go out there, win the World Series. That should be every team's goal. I don't care if you're expected to be the worst team in baseball, a bottom three team, bottom five team. That should be the goal. You should always approach it with, hey, we want to go out there and win. Control the controllables. Take advantage of what is at hand and sit there and just kind of day by day grind it out. Figure out a way to chop away at the block. Chop away at the end goal, and that is to get to October and hopefully have a chance to win their first ever World Series. And I'm not advocating for reckless baseball. I'm not advocating for mortgaging the entire future. I'm not even saying trade the number one prospect or trade, you know, five top prospects for a rental. I'm just saying that if there's a deal out there for Eric Neander that can land an impact bat, another key arm to help out with this rotation come the playoffs, maybe a guy who changes the complexion of this lineup without having to give up your number one prospect, then why not? Why is there any hesitation? And if you were listening to Eric Neander yesterday on the Drive with T-Krez, he told, when I called him behind the scenes, as you know, I'm the producer of the Drive with T-Krez. If you didn't, I produce that show Monday through Friday, 2 to 6 afternoons. I called Eric Neander and, hey, Eric, how's it going? And I wasn't going to bring this to light, but then we put Eric on the airwaves and he brought it to light. He said, yeah, I was just joking with Chris Mathis behind the scenes. Well, when I asked Neander how he was doing, he said, yes, I would love to just fast forward a week, meaning I would love to be in the heat of it. AKA in my book, I'm taking that as if it's been rather quiet up to this point, as of yesterday's interview with Neander on the Drive. He's hoping for more opportunities. He's hoping for more phone calls. That's how I took that. And he brought that up on the air with Tom. So he was willing to admit that in a roundabout way right here on these very airwaves. So the window to win championships, as we all know, aren't guaranteed. Injuries are going to happen. Players might cool off. Maybe someone has a real tough spot, a stretch where you just think, okay, that could be it for this guy. We might not be in contention like we thought. But when you're this close, you owe it to the clubhouse that has been balling out, game in and game out, laying it on the line, been a very good team. Oh, yeah, last night, the first team in the American League to have hit 60 wins on the year. That's impressive stuff there. It's the second time that your Rays have done that in franchise history. But now it's getting time to where you do have to sit there and analyze and listen to every single trade proposal, if there are any coming in, or craft any and every type of proposal to make calls on the way out, to have those outgoing calls and conversations if you're near Eric Neander. And the biggest reason why, I never want to look back and say, what if? What if they would have done this? What if they would have made that move for one more pitcher? I would much rather look back at this season and say, hey, the Rays went all in. They took their shot and they came up short, but at least they tried. I would rather say that, knowing that they did all that they could, knowing that they bought in, that this could be the year. They made some moves. I don't even necessarily care about the number of moves made. I just care about the level of impact made by the Rays. That's the biggest thing. Give me one great impactful move, I'll take that over two okay moves or two even somewhat good moves. Give me one really impactful move and I'm okay. And I would rather have that and fall short than the trade deadline pass you by. The end of the season comes about, and we're sitting here thinking, man, what if the Rays would have went after Scuba? What if the Rays would have traded for a second baseman? Instead, they stayed put. What if we had gotten one more starter, one more relief pitcher? That could have been the difference here later on in the postseason. So those are the questions that could haunt franchises and fan bases for a very long time. What ifs? Just as we know with the Blake Snell situation in the World Series, what if he was left in the game? That's the worst part of sports, because you will never, ever get that answer. It's over with. You move on. Now, fans, we like to look back, and sometimes it's horrifying to look back at those moments. But as fans, we have that ability to just look back. I can tell you right here, right now, Kevin Cash isn't losing sleep over something that happened 6 years ago. He was doing his best to help this group be in contention to win their first ever franchise World Series. And if there's a chance to improve those odds in any meaningful way, you've got to take that chance. You have to. Without sacrificing multiple top prospects in my mind, or even just the number one prospect in my mind. No second guessing, no just playing it safe, which I know they haven't really been a team to just sit there and play it safe. They've made some moves that they felt benefit them now and benefit them in the years to come. But I think this year you can maybe cut back a little bit on the years to come analysis and angle and look at it from a benefit us now championship opportunity right here, right now, and an American League that is genuinely up for grabs. And this team, they can get it done. They could be there. They very well could. You take care of the Yankees and the American League, you've got a phenomenal chance of going the distance. Now, can you win it? Can you beat a Dodgers baseball team? Can you beat a Braves baseball team in the NL? I don't know if you can. I'm not saying you can't, but I need to see more from this group. I need to see less from those two teams, the Dodgers and the Braves. Either of those two will be representing the NL. I would put money on that, and that's not bold, but I think if there's one team in the NL that can beat the Dodgers in a long series, I believe it is the Braves. But the Dodgers, of course, being the favorite. I think the Dodgers are that team. But if something did happen, if key injuries did come to fruition for LA, I see the Braves winning the National League. So we're going to continue to march on, talk about your Rays here this morning with you guys. Coming off of a big win last night, they now have 60 wins on the year. That feels good to say here late July, as we're not even to August, and we can already say the Rays have 60 wins. That's impressive. I want to hear from you guys all morning long, because this is the show, the heartbeat of the fans. I love to interact with you guys. How do you guys feel about Neander, the prospects, going all in, pulling back a little? Is this team a true contender? 888-388-0957. Also taking your text as well on the Bartow 4DA text line at 829-45. Simply start your text with DAE, type out your message, and I'll get it. But we'll march on. We'll continue next. Why standing pat at the MLB trade deadline can be the biggest mistake a contender like the Tampa Bay Rays could possibly make. I'll tell you why history says one bold move can change everything.
1: Ice Cube's Big 3 season is heating up. The most competitive basketball league on earth is on CBS this Sunday. Coach Steven Jackson and the DMV Trilogy face off against two-time MVP Michael Beasley and the defending champion Miami 305 in a must-win game for both teams. Then the battle for Texas as Greg Monroe, Coach Nancy Lieberman, and the Dallas Power take on Jonathan Simmons and the Houston Righands. The game played the way you love. Watch live Sunday on CBS at 1 p.m. Eastern, 10 a.m. Pacific, and catch replays Monday on BET, presented by iHeart.
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0: All right, welcome back in. Chris Mathis with you guys live until 9 o'clock. And then we have Sam Cohen in from 9 on. I believe he's in 9 until 11 this morning, so don't miss out there. We are live and local right here on WDAE. Even on Saturdays ahead of the football season, it'll be a very busy football season at that. But we're going to continue on. And as I teased it before the break, when it came down to Major League Baseball teams, true contenders at trade deadlines and

0: Astros didn't lose a game. He didn't lose a game down the stretch. He won the ALCS MVP, became the backbone, that much-needed puzzle piece that was missing to a championship rotation. That wasn't a luxury move. That was the move that helped push Houston over the top and go out and win the World Series in 2017. So that's three different instances, all within the last less than 10 years, that teams made a move at the deadline that pushed them to go out and be World Series champions. It can be done. That's just a reminder that even when you take risks, there is a reward sometimes if it pays off. If you make just the right move, a guy who's great for the clubhouse, a guy who's most impactful at whatever position he is, at maybe your biggest weakness or concern down the stretch, it can be done. And that's why I think your Tampa Bay Rays cannot afford to be passive if there's a legitimate difference maker available. And you probably don't need to just make one trade. But if Eric Neander believes there's a player who can lengthen this lineup, strengthen the rotation, give this club a better chance of winning several playoff rounds, then you make that call. Then you pick up the phone, you say, yes, we're going to do it. Because championships, they're hard to come by in Major League Baseball. We know that. We haven't seen that. Rays have been around since 1998, 28 years without a World Series. But yet the Rays have built one of the best organizations in all of baseball. They've proven they can compete every year. They've proven they can be at least in discussion every year. But now it's time to prove that they're willing to take that next step, whether it costs a prospect or two, maybe even a big leaguer. With the standings, with the outlook in the American League, no better time. I mean, come on, no better time. The blueprint is there. The Braves did it. The Astros did it. The Boston Red Sox did it. Front offices know what they need. They're going to have to take a calculated risk, just as those teams did. And they were rewarded with a World Series championship. I'd rather go that route than not make a move that could be that difference maker and sit there and think, what if? What if all these hypotheticals came about? Big-time players deliver in big-time moments. And even if you're not a big-name player, you can be a big-time player. You can be a big-time acquisition at the trade deadline. And if there's any kind of chance to add that level of impact without compromising the entire future of the franchise, there should be no hesitation whatsoever. The flags will fly forever. An opportunity to win the first World Series in franchise history doesn't come around every season. I haven't felt like this at a trade deadline in a very long time, especially with the outlook and the expectation of the American League as a whole. Usually, as Rays fans, with the limited payroll that the Rays have, you're looking at just the AL East. But when you look beyond that this year, you think there's a true chance to be in the ALCS. There's my stance. Cody Haynes, what do you say? What do you make of the trade talk? What do you make of the three examples I just provided that made a difference, in which all three of those trades not only helped take a team coincidentally to the World Series, but those guys were pivotal down the stretch in the playoffs?
1: Yeah, I mean, for me, you really don't have to go out and get this elite player. You just need one more guy that's going to take you over, put you over the top, I think. We've seen, and I've talked about it too, we've seen, you know, the bottom of the lineup guys like, obviously, Ryan Blade. We have Mesa Jr. We have all these guys that are really showing out right now, so you don't need to go out and get some kind of elite player. You just need to get somebody that's going to help you out, and I do think that if they go out and get a guy like Arise, I would be happy. But I don't think that we're going to end up with somebody like Scooble, like you talked about, too. I mean, I don't think that they're going to trade him away, but I would love to see somebody that can maybe play second base, or somebody that can give you another bat that can put this team over the top.
0: Yeah, I'm right there with you, man. I want to see something done. I want to have some impact move made. Plenty of text rolling in here, as you guys can join me on a Saturday morning on the Bartow Ford DAE text line. It's as easy as 2 seconds. It's so fast. 82945, start your text with DAE.

0: A bat and an arm. Rays can do it. There's the text right there. A bat and an arm. Yeah, and for me, I think it's a starting pitcher. I don't think it's a relief pitcher. I think that they're going to have some guys slowly get back, slowly get healthy as the season progresses there in the bullpen. Give me a starting pitcher to throw in the mix. Something. I don't know exactly who. I know their names. There are guys like Sandy Alcantara. Maybe he's a guy that can be mentioned and brought up. It's all going to be about the cost. We're aware of that. It's all going to be about what do you have to give up? Is it worth making the move now? That's for Eric Neander and those guys to chew on. I like that text. Can the Tampa Bay Rays make it with Walls and no definitive second baseman? I believe they can make it with Walls. A combination of both? That's a very good question. To say, okay, second baseman play will stay as is. Taylor Walls will continue to do what he does, elite defense player, but not a great, not even a good bat, to be honest with you. He can be clutch, though. Don't sleep on that. When the bases are loaded, Taylor Walls has pretty good numbers over the last year or so with the Rays. But that's a very good question. If you keep that part of the infield the same, I would say this. I think they could still go out and make a long run here come the postseason if they can't address those positions or the second base position. I like Walls enough. I want to keep Walls. If you can't address the second baseman position, which Richie Palacios, again, last night, home run for the Rays. He's picked it up as of late near the trade deadline. Not saying that'll continue after the trade deadline, but he has picked it up. If the Rays don't make a move for a second baseman like a Larissa Rise or some of that nature, then you do have to go out there and get a really good starting pitcher. And then I still think there's a very good chance. Would I lock it in? No. But that's where I stand. That's where you guys stand. Plenty of text rolling in, taking calls at 888-388-0957. Thanks for joining me here on a Saturday. I know you guys have had a busy work week. Hopefully I can be somewhat of a distraction this morning from whatever it may be that you're doing. Looks a little gloomy out there this morning, at least over here on the Clearwater side of things. But we'll find out how that plays itself out as we continue on. It's the Chris Mathis Show live until 9 o'clock. And coming up next, right after a very quick break, we are talking Buccaneers football. Bucs football training camp just around the corner beginning on Wednesday. I've got three things that you must look out for and an honorable mention moment, an honorable mention storyline that may not be getting talked about enough throughout Tampa Bay and nationally as well regarding your Tampa Bay Buccaneers. I've got it for you next.
1: Ice Cube's Big 3 season is heating up. The most competitive basketball league on earth is on CBS this Sunday. Coach Steven Jackson and the DMV Trilogy face off against two-time MVP Michael Beasley and the defending champion Miami 305 in a must-win game for both teams. Then the battle for Texas as Greg Monroe, Coach Nancy Lieberman, and the Dallas Power take on Jonathan Simmons and the Houston Righands. 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
5: Because of depth or goaltending, they lost because Braden Point didn't show up when it mattered the most. 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
7: Swing a line drive down the left field line towards the corner. This one, it's good! It's good! Evan Longoria has just hit the rail!

0: Until 9, trying to pull off a little Bruno Mars action on a Saturday morning to no avail. But as I talked about before the break, Buccaneers football is in the air. The moment we've all been waiting for since they missed out on the playoffs, since they missed out on winning the NFC South, it's here. It is here. The rise to the week one kickoff is marching on. It will continue. It is underway with the official start of Buccaneers training camp come Wednesday. This feels great. It's going to be hot out there. We're aware of that, but I don't care. When it comes to football, I will be out there. I will be watching this football team get set for what could be a very big year for this Bucs team. A very important year for head coach Todd Bowles. Some could argue a very important year for Bucs general manager Jason Light as well. Here into the 2026 season we go. But with training camp here, a couple of things that everyone must watch. And it may not be the most eye-appealing. It may not be the most exciting. But I've narrowed down the top three with a wild card storyline in there. A number four that are most important for the Buccaneers heading into the 2026 NFL season. And number one, we all know this one. It's Baker Mayfield's contract extension. It's all eyes on the quarterback, as they always are, no matter who your quarterback is, even if it was Josh McCown back in the day, Mike Glennon, everybody has their eyes on the quarterback at training camp. But this year, we all have our eyes on Mayfield ahead of a potential contract extension. The biggest storyline, the most important storyline, and it has nothing to do with what Baker's doing out on the practice field. This has everything to do what is done behind the scenes. What do the numbers look like? Is there progress made on his potential contract and extension here in Tampa Bay? The question becomes, when does this deal get done? If Baker Mayfield's deadline hits, guess what, guys? That contract should be signed before Wednesday. Think about that. If the Buccaneers and Baker went by Baker Mayfield's deadline that he gave earlier in the offseason, that deadline to get the contract done is Tuesday night, because Wednesday, that's Bucs training camp. He said, come the first day of training camp, I'm done. So you have technically Monday and Tuesday if they abide by his initial request, his initial requirements, standards with a upcoming contract extension. So that could be interesting. I don't think it gets done early this week, but wouldn't that be something if come Monday we wake up, or Tuesday we close out the day before Bucs training camp officially gets underway and there's a contract deal in place? Baker, the long-term answer. I would absolutely love that. But it comes down to keeping your eyes on Baker. I fully expect a deal to get done at some point here with the Buccaneers. Personally, I don't know when. I could see a world in which the Bucs did make him wait. I could see a world in which they give him all he wants. It really just depends on what that middle ground is, and that's so pivotal in any sort of player and front office relationship. We're all aware of that. We're all aware of money. The number two thing I'm looking out for is actually not Reuben Bain Jr. It's the backup quarterback position. And I don't know if it's getting talked about enough, because I have real concern with this. Look, I didn't have high expectations for Teddy Bridgewater as the quarterback two last year. I didn't. But I will say this. I liked the experience of Teddy after watching the quarterback series on Netflix. I liked the mentorship of Teddy Bridgewater with Baker Mayfield. There were 6 to 10 different times in that series alone that we saw Teddy walk up to Baker and have almost like a mental check-in with Baker. Hey, man, you're that dude. I don't know if anybody told you, you are that dude. Or, hey, Baker, I know it's going to feel a little bit different here today. You're back in a place where they let you go. Or, hey, you're back playing against the Rams. He said this, too. This is what Teddy told Baker in that Netflix series. You're up against the Rams. This place helped revitalize your career. But today, F them. Forget about them. You got to go out there and take care of business. Was Teddy a great backup quarterback on field? I don't know. We didn't really get to see that. I saw a couple of bad throws, there's no doubt. But he has the experience. He has what it takes to win if need be. He knew what an offense was supposed to look like. And more importantly than all of that, he was a great mentor for Baker Mayfield. But now you're telling me that the Buccaneers went out and got Jake Browning to be QB2. And if you watch the Netflix series Quarterback, you'd see that when Joe Burrow went down with injury, you saw the Bengals freaking out. They were freaking out. They did not believe in Jake Browning, even with Jamar Chase, even with T. Higgins. They didn't want to give that chance, any chance of that happening whatsoever for Jake Browning. They immediately went out, started placing these calls to acquire 40-year-old Joe Flacco. And look, Joe Flacco had a good season, all things considered, last year, but nobody thought going into that year Joe Flacco would be even half of the quarterback that he was, right? That was a risk in itself. But you're telling me the Bucs went out and signed the quarterback that the Bengals believed was far less worse than Joe Flacco, a 40-year-old last year?
1: If you think about it, after all the injuries that Baker Mayfield had, you would have probably expected them to go out and get a better backup, right? Instead of Jake Browning, don't get me wrong. I don't know what Jake Browning, when he was there, you just talked about it. He wasn't very good with the Bengals, but I don't know what he could do with under this offense. But you would have probably expected them to go out and get, you know, a quarterback, pay him a little bit more money, a little bit more money for a bigger named, I guess, backup quarterback. I would have loved to see Gardner Minshew here, to be honest with you. I know he's not like the greatest, but I feel like he would be, I don't know, I think he would...
0: He'd be fun.
1: He would fit this locker room a little bit more than what I think Jake Browning could bring.
0: That's true, yeah. In terms of the locker room, I do see that. I also see a little bit more carefree football. Look, Jake Browning, you got to be a good quarterback to be in the NFL. These guys, that quarterback, Jake Browning, is a really good quarterback when it comes down to athletes and quarterbacks across the globe. I'm aware of that. But in terms of the excitement level, the belief, I believe Jake Browning's more of a play-it-safe guy. We saw him play it safe even with Jamar Chase and T. Higgins there in Cincinnati. So for me, if you knew that the Bengals weren't sold on Browning, and he had been in their system for several years, they had two of the best receivers in the league, and they said, yeah, we need someone else to walk in here and take over. Can Browning separate himself? I know there's a rookie here in town, Jalen Daniels, who makes this a little bit more interesting than one might expect. He's exciting. I bet he's going to be a good locker room guy. But that's the second biggest thing for me, is the backup quarterback position and what we see from Jake Browning. And then number three is Reuben Bain Jr. It is the first round draft pick from April, and which everyone wants to see. Everyone wants to know, who is that dude for this Bucs football team this upcoming year? And I believe it is Reuben Bain Jr. And I want to see how quickly his athleticism translates to other big-time NFL talent. What does it look like when he's going up against Tristan Wirfs, one of the best tackles in all of football? What does that look like? That'll be intriguing to me, watching Reuben Bain develop throughout entirety of training camp and seeing that relentless motor show up every single snap. Will he be able to make as big of an impact in that locker room as Buccaneer fans are hoping, as the front office is saying and believing will happen? How soon do you see an impact from Reuben Bain Jr.? And then my wild card, number four, which I think, you know, if this team had struggled a little bit more with draft picks lately, I think this would be talked about more nationwide, to be quite frank with you. But here's the wild card storyline. It's Chris Braswell. Make or break type camp for the second round pick out of Alabama. Been in the league for a couple of years now. What was he, drafted in 2024? Through two seasons, I haven't seen enough. Flash has been very, very stagnant. The production hasn't matched any of the expectation from a guy that came out of Alabama with older linebackers the last 2 years, guys that had been banged up at the linebacker position. There was plenty of opportunity for Chris Braswell to take advantage of and make a difference in this Todd Bowles-led defense, and we have yet to see it. We have yet to see it, and I know that Jason Light loves his draft picks. I know he's going to continue to believe in his draft picks until it's just time to cut the cord, right? For me, that's this training camp for Chris Braswell. He has to earn to be on this 53-man roster. He has to earn a spot. He might even be a practice squad player for all I know, if he even makes it that far. I hope he proves me wrong. I'm hoping that he comes out this year. He feels a little bit more pressure. Pressure does bring out the best in most people, unless you're just not a gamer, unless you're not a true competitor. You just cower away. I believe Braswell is a competitor. I just don't know how well his game actually translates to the NFL. This is his final shot for me. This training camp for me and a couple of preseason games is everything for Chris Braswell, not only here with the Tampa Bay Buccaneers, but I'll go a step further. I think with his entire NFL career, his NFL playing career is on the line, in my personal opinion. If he hasn't done it through the first 2 years with older linebackers, with linebackers who have been spotty over the last two seasons, both in terms of consistency, in terms of health, I'm a little worried that he doesn't make this 53-man roster. He may not even make this practice squad. That is my fourth storyline heading into training camp. That's something I'll keep my eyes on for sure. I'll be posting videos out at camp at the Chris Mathis, T-H-E, Chris Mathis, on Instagram and Twitter. Love following you guys there. Love interacting with Bucs fans, Rays fans, every type of fan. Even if you're just a listener that happened to stumble across my show this morning, I truly appreciate you guys here once again. We'll continue on with the show live until 9 o'clock. Cody Haynes on the other side producing. Sam Cohen getting set to walk in here as well. What do you guys think? 888-388-0957. Dolan texting in on the Bartow 4 DAE text line at 82945. Dolan started his text with DAE. Braswell is a special teamer at best. Yeah, that's probably at best, right? I think he's hoping for at least a practice squad spot here in Tampa Bay. But let's hope he proves me wrong. I really do. I am pulling for this guy. It's not like I want to see anybody fail. I don't want to see this guy not have a playing career. I want him to prove us wrong and say, hey, you know what? He just needed more time to develop. We'll continue on here with more Rays and Buccaneers talk right on the other side. Hang tight.
2: A hot summer-like day across the Bay Area today with afternoon highs in the low and mid 90s. Feels like temperatures between 100 and 109 degrees. A heat advisory is in effect for Citrus and Hernando County from noon to 7 p.m. tonight. We'll have a chance for some scattered showers and storms in the afternoon and evening hours, about a 40% coverage, and it will increase those rain chances as we head into our Sunday and for the upcoming work week. I'm Max Defender, meteorologist, Zuleika Soler.
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0: Saturday. Really enjoying this morning show. I hope that you guys are as well. If you missed any of it so far, check out that free iHeartRadio app. Search up DAE On Demand, and you will also know everything that you may have missed so far. So as far as the Rays, as far as the Buccaneers, it's all right there. I've been talking about Chris Braswell, he being a wild card storyline ahead of training camp. Here's another texter out there, another Bucs fan. Braswell is really up against it with Reuben Bain and getting David Walker back after injury from his rookie year. There may not be any spot left for Chris Braswell. That's exactly what I'm alluding to. That's what I'm getting to here regarding those two things. Real quick, let's go to Dave. We got to make it quick, though, Dave, because I do have an audio cut, a very important audio cut I'm going to play before we close out the show that every Tampa Bay sports fan needs to hear. Hang on tight on that. Here's Dave. Good morning, Dave.
1: All right, good morning. Real quick, everybody on the Tampa Bay Buccaneers makes $10 million apiece. Everyone, regardless. They go 8-9 this year, or 9-8. If they go 8-9 and not make the playoffs, the coach is gone. Does Baker Mayfield go?
0: Okay, I agree with that. I think the coach is gone at 8-9, no playoffs, yeah.
1: If the 9-8 and make the playoffs, regardless, do they go or do they disappear? You know, you get rid of them. I'm just saying, forget the money aspect with Baker Mayfield. As Baker Mayfield, so you guys love Baker Mayfield. He's an average quarterback. He's shown to be an average quarterback. Don't go by stats. Stats don't mean nothing. You got to go by the eye test. The eye test with him, when you watch him, he doesn't take teams to the promised land. He doesn't. He just doesn't. He's going on his ninth year. My feeling on it is wait a year, wait, don't pay him, and then see what happens next year.
0: All right, Dave.
1: It benefits him. Actually, it benefits him.
0: Okay. Yeah.
1: It benefits him.
0: It could benefit both, Dave, and I do got to run just because of the background noise. If you don't mind, Dave, just make sure to buckle up, man. If you're driving, I want all of you guys to be buckled out there. I would hate for anybody to listen to the show right now to get hurt. Some freak accident. Don't want that for anybody. So make sure to buckle up. As far as your comments there, Dave, yeah, if the Bucs go 8-9, they miss out on the playoffs, I do believe Bowles is as good as gone. But if they do lock in Baker Mayfield sometime during this season, before the season, Baker's safe. If they make Baker wait, if they make him play out this 2026 season, then it could be a different story. Then it could be a situation in which a new head coach, potentially, I hope this doesn't happen, but potentially a new general manager comes into play, right? You just never know. If the Bucs make the playoffs, but it looks bad in the playoffs, how will they address everything there? That's very interesting for me. Bucs fans really chiming in here at the end of time here as we get ready to close this show out. I might not get to that audio cut. I might just save that for Sam Cohen if he's interested. I think it's a great cut that he could consider playing, and I'll make sure he plays it for you guys. How about that? But let's go to Paul in Tampa. Paul wants to talk about Baker Mayfield. What's up, Paul? Good morning.
2: Tell Dave to leave Tampa Bay. He has no business being a Bucs fan here, the last caller. Baker Mayfield brought the Browns back from a team that was 0-16, made the playoffs, and beat the Steelers in the playoffs. He came to the Buccaneers after Tom Brady, and he weathered the storm, and he's doing a good job.
0: Agreed. He's doing a great job, in my opinion. He's doing a great job, Paul. Can he be better? Yes, but it could be a hell of a lot worse. Thank you for your call, Paul. I'm not going to ask Dave to leave, but I am going to ask Dave to not be so one way or, you know, have more of an open mind here when it comes to Baker Mayfield. Just as Gwen texted in, asked Dave, did Sam Darnold take anybody to the promised land before last year? The answer is no. And nobody would have guessed that Sam Darnold would have taken his team to the promised land and winning a Super Bowl before Josh Allen and Lamar Jackson. Nobody had that. Let's go to Dan in Sarasota here this morning. Dan, welcome into the Chris Mathis Show. How are you?
3: Hey, good morning, gentlemen. Longtime listener. My comment is Baker's a gamer from college to now. He's been on the Bucs a long time. He's been to the playoffs with the Bucs. He's been with it before the Bucs.
0: Mm-hmm.
3: He leads the locker room. So these people that think that he shouldn't get paid, they don't know. They haven't played sports. Baker is the man. He should get paid. Pay him 51, pay him whatever, pay him $160 million for 3 years. But you know what? Who's better out there? He's in the top 15 quarterbacks in the NFL as we talk now.
0: Yep, absolutely. And here's the thing, Dan. He can be even better than that. We've seen moments where you're like, this is a top 10 quarterback. There's definitely been those moments. Was it the first 6 weeks of the season last year? Absolutely. I mean, he arguably first 6 weeks of the year, if you looked at his numbers, how he was playing, he was the MVP of the league if the season ended heading into week 7. Now, it doesn't work that way, but we've seen, Dan, we've seen Baker play even further than the expectation, play even better than we hoped. And, yeah, there have been moments where he plays a little worse than middle of the pack, right? But that's going to happen when you're dealing with injuries. Sometimes I do feel like Baker tries to push through the injuries maybe a little bit too much, push the envelope a little too much. There may have been a game last year where he could have taken himself out a little sooner or said, hey, I do need to rest up to have and help this team make a deep playoff run. But that's how Baker is. Just as his wife Emily said in the quarterback series on Netflix, that's Baker. You got to love him for it, right? That's just what he is. That's what he does. You're not changing Baker Mayfield. That's why 98% of people love Baker, because he is a gamer. He is tough. In a lot of ways, when it comes to the toughness, he's like Brett Favre. Very much like Brett Favre. He goes through the injuries. Brett Favre's, he started, what, over 200-plus consecutive games at the quarterback position, even though he suffered so many hits back when football was very ferocious. I don't know if I want to take this last caller. I think I'm going to pass there. But in terms of the Buccaneers, there's a lot there. Now, I did promise an audio cut. I'm looking at my out time this morning. I'm going to give you guys a little bit of a treat. I think we have time to play it, Cody. Give me a thumbs up if you agree. Cody Haynes, the executive producer of the show this morning, says, hell yeah, you got time, Chris. Let's go ahead and fire this. This is Eric Neander yesterday on the Drive with T-Kraz regarding the trade deadline, the aggression, and Buster Only actually just retweeted WDAE's Twitter post at 957WDAE regarding how aggressive the Rays will be. Here's Eric Neander on that.
4: Yeah, I don't think it's any secret. We've acknowledged as much. If you got a chance to win this division, it's a heck of an accomplishment over 162. It's something that, you know, when we've been fortunate to do it, something we're really proud of. But obviously, with the format, the postseason format, you win this division, very likely, you're not only doing that, but you're bypassing the wild card round and you're getting the best of five. And that's a huge benefit. So the more that is in play, and the more you consider aggressive adds to your roster. So that's, you know, just kind of that's how we operate. That's how we think about it. But we need to make sure that they're meaningful adds to our roster and, you know, not just something that moves some contribution from one area to another. But, yeah, we're going to go through that. And like I said, that's where these next 10 days winning games is really important. Because we've seen how quickly the standings can change. You know, a team like Boston going on the run, they went on, it transformed their position in a couple weeks. You don't want to take anything for granted. We need to play well over the next 10. As long as we do that, then we'll be doing everything we can to make this team better. But having said that, it's the, well, why haven't you done anything yet? And keep an eye on social media and the like, and there's plenty of proposals out there that we would happily do, but those aren't available. So we got to give it a little bit more time and see if we can find something that makes sense.
0: There you go. That is Eric Neander yesterday on The Drive. 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Hit follow there. 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Make it a number one preset on your free iHeartRadio app. Go check out that interview, though. I mean, very, very telling stuff there. I feel like Eric gave a little bit more than what he usually does. We've had Eric on the show for countless years during the baseball season. Fortunate for his time there on the Drive with T-Kraz. But I will say, yesterday's interview in my 3 years with T-Kraz, yesterday's interview, even if Neander wasn't trying to give too much, I felt like ahead of a trade deadline, that may have been the most that Neander's ever given us. And there was definitely some things and some outlets to look at and weigh in And if you missed any of that, it's available on the iHeartRadio app. Check that out. Again, Chris Mathis here with you guys. Really appreciate your time this morning. Thanks for finding us here, 957 WDAE and AM 620. Give us a follow at the Chris Mathis, T-H-E, Chris Mathis on social media. Love interacting with all of you guys. Cody Haynes, the executive producer of this morning's show. The action continues. It's Sam Cohen walking on into the studio right now. He is set to go. He will be ready to rock these airwaves. I'll be back on Monday. Thanks for listening.

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0: morning, Tampa Bay. You know we're taking it easy here on 95.7 WDAE. Cody Haynes in the studio, or in the penalty box, I should say. Chris Mathis still hanging out with me. Always fun to be here on a Saturday morning. Kind of a little helter-skelter start. Looks like you had some good text this morning, Chris. I heard you talking on the phone as well. Chris Mathis joining us in studio. A little crosstalk action. Rays win last night, 11-3. They look great. Sugar Shane was good. Couldn't pick up the strikeouts for the Pat and Aaron Show parlay of the day for us. But then again, if you rode that with us, the Pirates sold as well. So I can't do much complaining to Pat because I wasn't much better myself. But Chris, I heard you talking about it real briefly at the end there, and I'm going to play Eric Neander's comments later in the show as well. And if you're just joining us, we appreciate you joining us on a Saturday morning here on 95.7. But Eric Neander joined T-Kraz this week, was talking about the trade deadline coming up. You guys have him on every week, but he was talking about how there's nobody that's untouchable. And like I said, we'll play the audio in just a little bit. But when you hear the word untouchable, I was talking with my dad last night. We were talking about this Rays team, what they could really realistically use to make this team better. Some people say a bat, some people say an arm. It's kind of like tomato, tomato. Whatever you prefer, it can be the right answer. When you heard those comments from T-Kraz yesterday, though, or from Eric, Chris, it feels a little different. Like, and I know you said it on your show, normally he doesn't give a lot, and I know in his answer he said, you know, this is kind of a non-answer. To me, it didn't feel like a non-answer. Like he said, there's nobody that's untouchable, essentially. He said, you know, we're going to look at everything. Basically, if you haven't heard it, and like I said, we will play it in a little bit. He essentially said, we're not going to be reckless, but there's a championship on a table. There's the ability to win the AL East right now. And that's a real opportunity for these guys.
1: Yeah, no, I initially took that as if he is saying, I will listen to every phone call that gets made. I don't care who's mentioned in the phone call. I'm going to listen to it, is how I took that. I think that the Rays are very open-minded. I think any phone call, any incoming call, Eric Neander is picking up and saying, hey, what are you thinking? What do you have for us? How can we help you? How can you help us right here, right now, ahead of this hopeful playoff run down the stretch and potentially maybe making a serious run to be in the ALCS, and then whatever happens after that, you just never know. I think that you have to take everything with a bit of a grain of salt, but it does feel optimistic. It feels more, okay, we have something to look forward to, rather than, all right, we've got, you know, a baseball president of operations that doesn't seem as eager about the deadline as the fans are. I wouldn't say that's the case. I just think even when he says untouchable, I think he's just meaning any player's name, whether it be a big leaguer or minor leaguer that gets brought up in phone call, I'll listen on. Will he deal any of those guys? I don't know. I'm not going to go that far, but he'll at least listen to the phone call and see what there is to offer, what there is to be had.
0: Well, and I tweeted yesterday, Chris, when we were looking at some of the different trades that may or may not be made. We heard earlier in the week from Jeff Passan that apparently Ian Seymour was on the radar, so there was lots of jokes about would you trade Ian Seymour for Tarek Skubal. And Seymour's been great for the Rays. Shaky couple outings in his last group of outings, but that would be a no-brainer. There's no way, though, it's going to be a one-for-one. The Tigers wouldn't give up Tarek Skubal for Ian Seymour. But I had tweeted yesterday, and of course, now I'm trying to find it, and I said, because Nick Wise tweeted, he was listening in on the T-Kraz conversation, I said, hot take, I don't love this. There's got to be a balance of protecting the future and trying to win now. You don't sell Gillen, Bodine, Emerson, Hopkins, etc. for a rental. Long-term deal for someone, different story. And I think that's the way I'm looking at it. Is if you have the ability to make one of these monster trades, whether it's Luis Arraez or if it's Tarek Skubal, one of those premier guys, Hunter Goodman, if that's going to be Shea Langeliers, like we don't know who it's going to be. Quite frankly, I've been pretty comfortable with the Rays catching situation between Fiducia and Fortes. But, and I want to, just for the people listening, these are Eric Neander's comments, and then we'll get back into it, Chris.
2: No, we don't. I mean, if the goal is to win a World Series, and There's players out there that help you do that in a way where we owe it to ourselves to be open-minded to anything and everything. We do have some players that we think have the potential to be special. Got to wait a little bit for them to continue their development. And you want to be very, very careful when you make those those decisions. But like we operate just broadly with a very open mind, and we'll consider just about anything. I think that we have to. We can't close any doors, you know, before even considering, you know, who's knocking and what's going on. So probably not the best answer for you, but I think just as far as things go, we've got to be receptive and open to anything and everything, and we'll work from there. But certainly there's plenty of talent, you know, on the big league club and in the minor league that's on the way that are going to be critical to our future success, and just got to balance that with the opportunity that's in front of you this year. But, you know, there's a bunch of word salad to give you a non-answer. But
0: I don't think it's word salad, Chris Mathis. I don't think it's like coach talk. I don't think it's word salad. I genuinely think it's hard to say, Chris, like that somebody gave up too much, right? Like, or too much information, I just should say, because we don't know who they're targeting. He didn't say, oh, if Shohei Ohtani comes available, the farm is free. And again, that's an extreme example, mm-hmm. right? But he didn't link any one name. He didn't link any one prospect. To me, and he kind of said it there at the end, is you have to balance the future, and you also have this ability to win the AL East. I mean, you're the first team in the American League to 60 wins. You're 60-43 on the season. You're 36-15 at home. We talked about it earlier in the week on the Pat and Aaron show. You'd like to see him be better on the road, especially come playoff time. You're going to have to win games on the road. But if you can bring in a veteran guy, whether that's Tarek Skubal, who I've said, and we'll get into later in the show as well, I don't want them to make that trade. A Luis Arraez, but look at what Ryan Vallade did last night. And we'll get into Vallade later in the show as well, who I think might have the hardest job in all of baseball. But back to Eric, Chris, it's not a non-answer. And I know, I think you feel the same way.
1: Yeah, no, it's not a non-answer by any stretch. It feels like he gave us plenty. There's at least plenty of substance to chew on there from Neander. And Nick had put out that tweet. Eric Neander just told T. Kraz on DAE, no prospect is untouchable. The goal is to win a championship. To which, when I saw the tweet, I was in a roundabout way. Neander did say that, but he prefaced it with something key. And T. Kraz followed up and replied back to Nick and said he said they would be open-minded, but he prefaced by saying they have to be very careful about certain guys. So to me, that's Eric saying, we'll take all phone calls. We would consider anything, but how likely is it we move off of our top prospect, number two prospect, or even a combination of one and three, whatever the case may be? To me, it sounds like he wants to be very careful with the guys down in the farm system because he knows just how talented these guys are and where they may end up in the next couple of years even.
0: Well, and to me, when you look at the top of the prospect list, Theo Gillen, the clear-cut number one, depending on what website you look at, Grady Emerson, who just signed the biggest high school draft contract ever. So good on Rays ownership saying that they're going to spend some money. Some places have him slotted in two, some as low as four or five. So you can't really gauge on Emerson or Marchand, the first two picks that the Rays took this year. To me, the untouchable, and I tweeted that I was really close to putting the Hall of Fame tag early on this kid, is Caden Bodine. If you're Eric Neander, in my opinion, you have to make a decision at the catching position. And yes, you would love to have two elite catchers, but we know finding an elite catcher is one of, if not the hardest things to do in all of baseball, right? And right now, two of your top three prospects per the MLB Top 100 are catchers, one in Nathan Flewelling and the other in Caden Bodine. And Flewelling, younger, 19 years old, just won the Futures Game MVP at All-Star Weekend. But to me, Caden Bodine has done more this season across more levels. He's in AA now. Now he is 22 to Flewelling's 19. So if you're going to make a big move at the deadline, I think if you're Eric, you have to make a decision which catcher you're going to keep. Because to me, at least, and I'm curious your thoughts, Chris, I'm okay moving one of these catchers. And I would prefer it be Flewelling. And again, they're in single A and double A respectively, so you don't know how they're going to continue to develop. But that's kind of the beauty of baseball. When you're drafting these kids out of high school, sometimes you just don't know until you know. And again, I don't know if Eric Neander goes to the Hard Rock and plays blackjack or anything, but this is a gamble that he's going to have to take eventually.
1: Yeah, and when it comes to those two catches you just mentioned down in the farm system for the Rays, yes, they're very good. They're very highly sought after and touted. We're all aware of these two guys. But you can never, you can't have too many, in my opinion. So I think you only dish out
0: one. You're not wrong.
1: One of those guys gets dished out only if you say this player we're about to acquire before the deadline is the difference in playing in the World Series or not. Yeah, you want to make moves to win the World Series. I think that's so far-fetched in terms of can we lock that in? No, but which player gives us the best chance to be in the World Series? You will run into the Braves. You're going to run into the Dodgers, one of those two teams out of the NL. Both are very tough to play against. Both are very tough to beat. But if you can get to the World Series, if you say that player, we're going to trade away one of these two catchers for this guy, include him in a package deal, will help carry us to the World Series, I'll do it. If there's anything short, anything less than that, I'm not. Because as you said, hard to come by elite catchers these days. And let's just say one of these guys suffer a major career-ending injury, which can very well happen, especially at the catcher position. Very tough on the knees, very tough on the body as it is.
3: It's a great point. And the thing to me, you said it, and I'm going to get to it later as well. You would love that guarantee, right? You would love the, oh, if you make this trade, you're going to make the World Series. In that case, or even if you said win the World Series, I think most people would make a trade if you told them they were going to just make it to the World Series, because it gives you the opportunity to then win that hunk of metal, right, as Rob Manfred likes to call it, also known as the Commissioner's Trophy. Anyone's going to make those deals if you know you're guaranteed to get there. But unfortunately, unlike, I know Nick Wise thinks sports might be a little guided at times, or some people like to think that the script is written, especially come NFL season, you don't know that. So that is one of those big question marks, and that's why, to me, when I heard Eric's comments initially, and I still have that feeling, and I know you mentioned he said you got to be very careful, I wouldn't be even thinking about trading a guy in Theo Gillen, Caden Bodine, Brody Hopkins, heck, Grady Emerson, which we don't even know what we have there, but I've seen reports from scouting people that say he's the best high school hitter since Bryce Harper. So to me, you just got to be really careful. Yes, you want to win the American League East. Yes, you want to make it to the World Series. Heck, you want to win the World Series. That goes without saying. But you can't just mortgage it all on this year and then give away in the process, whether it's one, two, three trades, give away seven of your top 10 prospects. And I tweeted it yesterday. I guarantee you the Padres are still kicking themselves over the Juan Soto deal when they traded C.J. Abrams and James Wood and Mackenzie Gore, not to mention all the other names in that deal as well, because guess what? C.J. Abrams, one of the best young shortstops in baseball, he's on the trade kind of docket, if you will, this season. James Wood, we've seen be one of the best hitters in all of baseball. Mm-hmm. So I think you have enough recent history where you can look and say, hey, yes, sometimes you're going to have to gamble, and it didn't work out for the Padres, but that's the thing. It might not work out. This surefire monster megastar, he was good for the Padres, but they didn't win the World Series. They didn't even make the World Series, right? So to me, that's where you got to be extra careful, because you don't know what's going to happen.
1: Yeah, that's what's most interesting about it all. Now, this is the most clear-cut path to, hopefully, a World Series run I think we've seen here with the Rays, especially looking at the American League as a whole, Sam. And when it comes down to it, if there's a year where you can take that risk and get away with it, even if it doesn't work out, I think it's this year, because you think, all right, this is one of those moments in which you go out there, you make a move, at least you made the move to put yourself in the best position. Whereas if you sit there on your hands, we're all sitting, what if the Rays would have got one pitcher? What if one of these starters go down and we don't make a move for another starting pitch? What if they would have got another guy for the rotation? It's a whole different ballgame.
3: Cody, what say you?
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3: Welcome back to 95.7 WDAE. Sam Cohen here in the studio. Cody Haynes behind the glass. Talking with Chris Mathis. He just left the studio, though. But we were talking Rays before the break. A lot happening this week in Tampa Bay. You had SEC Media Days. Had the Rays up in Toronto. They win 3 out of 4. They start the series against the Guardians 11-3. We got the trade deadline right around the corner. Would love to talk to you all. All afternoon leading up to the Joe Bucks Fan Show at 11 o'clock. So you got 2 hours of me on a beautiful Saturday morning here in the Bay. Just wanted to let everyone know who's listening. We will have...

0: fantastic. He's hitting .260 on the year. He's got 8 home runs, 33 RBIs, which they're not the most gaudy numbers of all time, but they are very good, especially when you factor in this. Ryan Vliet hadn't played since last Saturday. What does he do in his first at-bat of the game? He goes yard on the first pitch that he sees. So a guy like Vliet, who is so bought into what this Rays team is doing, who's so bought into the day-to-day opportunities he gets, the day-to-day kind of sequences he goes through, he knows he might not play for a week and a half, but heck, he might play in back-to-back games. He has no idea what's going to happen, and you can say, Sam, it's his job. He's a professional baseball player making tons of money. That's fine. But just like me, just like I'm sure Cody Haynes, just like anyone listening on the text line who's going to call in, sometimes in life, it's if you know something's not going to happen every day, it's easy to just kind of sit back, take your time, and relax. And if you're Ryan Vliet, we know that that's not happening because you're not going to just step into the box and go yard on the first pitch you see. It's the daily commitment by Vliet that I appreciate even more than all the clutch hits he comes up with, all the clutch fielding plays he comes up with. So to me, Vliet has been absolutely instrumental in this Rays season, even though he's only, again, hitting .260 with 8 home runs. He just comes up with clutch hits. He's a great clubhouse guy. He's only played in 56 games this season so far. Out of the, if my math is correct, they're what, 60-35, Cody?
1: Dude, your math is as good as my math.
0: 60-43, so call it 103 games. He's essentially played in half of the games, Cody. And still, day in, day out, he's there for his teammates. We saw him, what was it, about a week and a half ago when he had that home run. He's rounding first, screaming to the outfield, pumping his fists. I absolutely love Ryan Vliet. What say you, Mr. Haynes?
1: Well, the thing is, like, I was at the game. I think it was versus the Orioles. I don't know. It's one of those games. I was at the Trop, and it was when he was running around the bases, and he slid into home plate, and you're just sitting there looking at this guy. And the energy that he has is reminiscent to me of a Baker Mayfield when he makes a big play. Like, he slides in, and, like, he's bringing the energy. But the thing is, like you said, he's only played in about half of the games, but every time he shows up, and I mean, that's just what you want from a guy that's you know, not playing every single or in every single lineup. So I like to see it. I'm right there with you when it comes to Ryan Vliet, and I'm also right there with you when it comes to Victor Mesa Jr. and all those guys. But the bottom of the lineups, some of those guys are making it so that you don't get to basically pitch around Caminero every at bat for Caminero. So I like it. I love it. I'm very.
0: You want some more of it? I believe the lyrics go
1: so hard. Right. Yeah, yeah.
0: The one to me too, Vliet, his homer. He's got to be the first player I've ever seen dive headfirst into third base on a home run, and it had pretty clearly gone over the wall. But it just shows you the hustle. We were talking Rays trades earlier. We got a lot of texts I want to get to, but JC in Tampa is on the line. JC, we talking Rays trades?
2: Man. Yeah, we sure are. Man, I'm telling you what, right now, this is not a weekend show. This is a weekday show. You guys are doing a hell of a job over there, and your points are very well taken.
0: I appreciate that, JC.
2: I'm dead serious. I'm 1,000% with you on Vliet. That guy's spirit, and of course, the ability is not bad either, has been off the charts. And like you said, off and on, what's more difficult than off and on? But, all right, so with you, and I like your points, but as far as the trade stuff, you made a good point about Skubal. And I'm with you on Skubal. Yeah, we love the guy, but the rental factor is too steep, and also the clubhouse chemistry and things like that. So therefore, echoing what you're thinking, I'm thinking, is that we need a B+, for example, whether it's just for the level of pitcher, not who's available, but like a Joe Ryan. Even Taj Bradley.
0: It's almost like he was a Ray. It's almost like they know that clubhouse pretty well there, JC.
2: Right, he come right back home. I mean, but on your point, though, Skubal, I don't think it's necessary. Yeah, it's great, but it's a rental, and I like what you're saying. Who would we get as far? We do need one more arm, okay. You know, what we have to give up, we know that our farm system's fantastic. You made great points about the catchers. It's Fluellen, or it's Bodine. Of course, we're probably thinking Fluellen more for our sake, but I'm all over what you're saying, and the opportunities here, as we know, and how we handle it is going to be key. And it just seems like with Rosenthal talking about we're calling everybody, and it sounds like we are going to act and not stay put. But I'm with you, brother. I don't think Scoobles would call.

0: I think we need a B-plus type pitcher, and there's a couple out there. So real curious who you have in mind, let's say, instead of a Scooble. And, guys, the show's great. I appreciate the time.
1: Thank you very much, JC. We appreciate you calling and the kind word. Cody, people are going to think that was a plant call. When it comes to Tarek Skubal, I don't want people to think I don't want it. Like, it's one of those confusing situations. Of course, if somebody says, hey, for a really good price, we'll give you Tarek Skubal, yeah, you would take him. The concern of injury is still there. We know he had those bone chips or whatever they're called in his elbow that he had removed. He has been back to that 99-mile-an-hour fastball, so there's no doubt the guy can still rip it. There's questions. If you go back to the playoffs a couple years ago in Game 7 when he pulled himself out, it lines up perfectly with Cash's MO of getting pitchers out early, but I don't love the thought of having to sell. You're essentially buying high. It's like the equivalent of trying to buy Apple stock right now instead of buying it in 1999. Yeah, it's still probably going to go up. It would be great for everybody if it went up, but you don't buy stock at its highest point. That's when you're supposed to sell it, which is exactly what the Tigers are trying to do. But to me, Kevin Gausman is a name who used to dominate in this league. He's pitching to the tune of like a 4-1, 4-2 ERA right now. So I think you could try to make a move there. And if Coach Snyder and the rest of the pitching staff can kind of get him back to what he once was, that's somebody I look at. You look at a guy in Brian Wu who's pitching to a 4-1-5, 4-2 ERA right now. But we've seen how dominant he's been across his career out in Seattle. Freddie Peralta of the Mets, he's also pitching to one of those low 4 ERAs. So there's a lot of those, to me, B-plus pitchers, as you said, JC. There's a lot of guys who at one point have been dominant in their career. Maybe they're having a little slump of a season, or maybe they're just getting older. But I love the Rays pitching staff and what Coach Snyder and them can do. So I think you can take a guess on those, and you can take a flyer and hope that you find somebody who's going to extend this rotation and make you deeper to try to make a run for the hunk of metal, the Commissioner's Trophy. But we're going to talk more Rays later on in the show. I do want to hit a break because we have ESPN college football insider Adam Rittenberg joining us. He's going to break down SEC Media Week, which we had right here in Tampa, as well as some Big Ten questions. We got a lot here on 95.7 WDAE. Sam Cohen, Cody Haynes on a beautiful Saturday morning.
2: Ice Cube's Big Three season is heating up. The most competitive basketball league on earth is on CBS this Sunday. Coach Steven Jackson and the DMV Trilogy face off against two-time MVP Michael Beasley and the defending champion Miami 305 in a must-win game for both teams. Then the battle for Texas as Greg Monroe, Coach Nancy Lieberman, and the Dallas Power take on Jonathan Simmons and the Houston Righands. 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

0: 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Sam Cohen, Cody Haynes, running the ones and twos. 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We had SEC Media Week here this week, Cody, down there at the Marriott in downtown Tampa. I got to go over there, watch Lane Kiffin talk. Coach Sark was there when I was there. And there was a lot of interesting things. You know, your head coach and John Sumrall was threatening to throw podiums at people. We had Lane Kiffin on a filibuster, it felt like, going through his entire spiel to avoid answering a lot of questions. You had Ryan Silverfield from Arkansas. He had some interesting comments about his aura and how he had a hot wife, so he didn't really care what the naysayers thought. But anytime I have any college football questions, I relate to the group chat with one ESPN college football reporter, Adam Rittenberg, also known as Professor to me. Prof, how are you doing, my friend? And I appreciate you, as always, joining me on a Saturday morning.
1: Absolutely, Sam. No better way to spend a Saturday. Glad you got to rub some elbows with the media there in Tampa. We're certainly watching what was going on at SEC Media Days, which is never boring, and it means we're a little bit closer to the start of the season.
0: Which means it's the best time of year when college football is here. We were joking about it, and I do have to ask, I don't know if you saw the tweet, who is your favorite student to now work in radio? One, Nick Palazzolo. You've got myself as well, and I'm sure some other ones. But Nick, I was told I had to ask you if you had a favorite, Prof.
1: Yeah, I'm trying to go back. I mean, I've taught there. This is going to be like my 15th year at DePaul, so I probably should have spent more time going through the rosters. You do have a show, though, Sam, so I think we got to give you the edge over our buddy Nick.
0: I hope you're listening, Nicky P.
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0: I hope you're listening.
1: See if he's on the air doing this same thing in a few months. That'd be great.
0: Well, wouldn't be here without you. That's certainly for sure, Prof. But I do want to get into SEC Media Week, and Adam Rittenberg, ESPN College Football Insider, joining us here on 95.7. We heard some comments from Lane Kiffin, and I joked that it was a filibuster. A lot of people think, you know, you have those 30 set minutes on the main stage in front of all the media, and your buddy Brett McMurphy tweeted out how he set the record for most words used. Do you think part of that is just Lane Kiffin being Lane Kiffin, or do you think that there was going to be some tough questions, whether it was returning to Ole Miss or, you know, kind of his transition over that he really didn't want to answer?
1: Yeah, I mean, probably a combination. A lot of it's just Lane being Lane. I mean, he's always going to come into those situations a little bit like, how do I, you know, needle the media? How do I annoy people? I mean, that's just his personality. Now, there's a lot more responsibilities than just that podium. You know, they go and talk to, you know, different TV and radio partners. They, you know, do interviews off to the side. So he was going to get those questions, and, you know, he answered those questions and, you know, certainly gave some interesting answers away from that. But yeah, I think that's just him, you know, trying to shorten that period when you're at the spotlight. And certainly a question that you answer could end up going viral. We had a couple of those moments. You mentioned the Sumrall deal with the phone going off. I guess it was a reminder, not a call, during his podium session. You know, Ryan Silverfield as well. You know, had you know, Eli Drinkwitz had something that was said that he then said was taken out of context. So a lot of things can go wrong when you're answering questions there on the main stage. And I think that was Lane's way of just trying to make it as short as possible.
0: When you look at the SEC as a whole, Professor, I tweeted it throughout the week. I'm going to get to it later in the show as well. There's still this overarching idea that I took away from a lot of the coaches. And of course, they're coaching in the conference, so they're going to have this belief. But there's this overwhelming idea from media as well that the SEC, is still as good as it gets. It's still the premier conference in college football. And to me, you know, I went to Kansas. I'm a Big 12 guy. But as a college football guy, it's hard to look at the Big 10 and what they've done the last three seasons especially and not put the crown on them. Am I crazy for not thinking the SEC is what it once was, even with all the assets and resources that some of these schools have?
1: I think it depends on what you define as best conference. And I think that the issue that I and others have had with the SEC is that they're now changing the definition. You know, for years, and I think this is, again, the best way to measure a conference is postseason success. And, you know, not just being reliant on one program. And the SEC wasn't. Everyone said, oh, it was just Alabama. Well, it wasn't. You know, LSU won a couple of national titles in the last 20 years. Auburn won one, Florida won two. You know, other programs have risen up and been right there on that competitive stage. That's why they built the rep. Georgia broke through and won back-to-back national titles and has been a mainstay in the playoff. Like, that's why you build your reputation. But when you're not winning national titles and you're not even in the game, as they weren't last year, you can't just go, oh, well, now we're the deepest conference, and so nothing's changed. Because that argument just doesn't work. I've heard it in basketball, and you're much more of a basketball guy, Sam, than I am. But you probably heard this, too, covering college basketball, how the Big Ten, it was the toughest conference because it was so deep year in and year out, but they weren't winning national championships. So you can't say that. And so now the Big Ten's winning. They've won three in a row with three different teams. They have other contenders this year that could make it four in a row, including Oregon. If the Big Ten goes 4-for-4 with four different national champions, you're only talking to yourself. It's like an echo chamber. If you keep saying, oh, well, we're the best conference because it's really hard to win on the road at Missouri and South Carolina and Tennessee and places like that. Like, no one cares outside of the SEC. And again, this is how we measure this in a sport where you don't play each other very much. It's very much you play in your own conference, and then you go out into the playoffs and perform. And lately, the Big Ten has performed better than the SEC has.
0: Just to piggyback your point as well, Professor Rittenberg, I got to stop calling you professor on the air. Adam Rittenberg, ESPN college football insider, joining us here on 95.7. But just to echo your point, Adam, not only have you not had a champion in the last 3 years, you haven't seen the title game in the last 3 years, and you far and away have had the most teams in the playoffs in that last grouping as well. So to me, not only to your argument about being deep, but you haven't won it either. I am curious your thoughts. Alex Golish, he kind of gave us a cold shoulder at Media Days, the new Auburn head football coach. Big news around here, obviously, transferring, leaves the University of South Florida, goes over to Auburn. He's one of the six new head coaches in the SEC this year, but so is John Sumrall. And we got a lot of Gator fans texting in right now, Professor. I just said I got to stop calling you, and I'm calling you anyways. Adam, when you look at those two head coaches, who do you think has a greater chance for success? Because we know that Florida has been a dynasty in the history of college football, and they've gotten away from that, whether it was Sunbelt Billy, but we've seen it with Auburn as well. And you just mentioned them winning a national championship with Cam Newton. Who's got a better chance? Because they both have seemingly all the resources in the world to be successful.
1: Well, yeah, I think long-term, Florida has things set up very well to rise back into the national conversation. I think the question is whether it happens this season or not. Their roster, they retained some really good players. They brought in some good transfers. I know they have some young players they're really excited about, but it's different. And, Auburn, obviously, it wasn't just Alex. He brought over a number of prominent players from USF, including their quarterback, Byron Brown, who I talked to a number of coaches that have faced him, and he's very respected. I know that Baylor, for example, they have a lot of respect going against him in that first game. And so, we've seen what Alex is doing a little bit more, where a new coach brings in a group of players from his previous school and has success maybe early on at the new place. And that's certainly what Auburn is hoping for. Whereas Florida, it's a little bit differently constructed roster, but I know that they have some high-level players, guys that they think will go on and be high-level draft picks maybe after the season. So, the quarterback situation there is a little bit fuzzier. Who emerges at quarterback? How long does it take? It might take a year to really feel good about that position, whereas Auburn can really hit the ground running with a guy like Byron Brown.
0: Adam Rittenberg from ESPN joining us here. We were talking, Adam, about who's the better conference, Big Ten or SEC. I didn't want to forget this either, because we have another coach who thinks maybe his conference is even better. At ACC Media Days, you had Pat Narduzzi coming out and saying, well, the ACC is actually bigger or better than the Big Ten because it, quote, has more skills. I'm curious your thoughts on those comments, because outside of Miami and Clemson struggled last year as well, Miami really the lone one. If you want to give it to SMU, I didn't really ever think they were as good as their record showed. Or am I crazy for saying that those are insane comments out of Pat Narduzzi?
1: Well, Sam, I laugh because Pat has been telling me this for years privately. I've known him for pretty much my whole career because he was at Michigan State for years as the defensive coordinator there. And he still associates me as a Big Ten guy, even though I'm a national reporter. I went to agency media days, and he's given me, you know, grief about the Big Ten, you know, privately, and then he's now saying it publicly. And, you know, his point has been that the Big Ten, and I think until recently, it was actually a stronger point. Big Ten wasn't as good at quarterback, wasn't as good at some of the perimeter positions. I think that's changed a little bit with the transfer portal, with some of the new teams that have come into the conference, like Oregon, which always has speed at receiver, at defensive back, pass rushers. They're all over the field. Your teams like USC recruiting at a super high level. So I think that definition is starting to change, but I will give them this. They have a lot of good quarterbacks returning in the ACC this year. I mean, you can put their contingent of quarterbacks that are coming back, you know, including a guy like Darian Mensah, who moves within the league from the channel more than one team in, because if not, it's a very hard argument to make, because the Big Ten certainly is positioned to have, you know, 3-4, maybe more teams in this year's playoff, as does the SEC. So that's where the ACC has to rise up. Yes, you have some talent in the league, as he's told me for years, but how do you translate that to having more teams in the playoff conversation?
0: Lastly here, ESPN's Adam Rittenberg joining the show. We appreciate you joining, Adam. But lastly here, if you look at the preseason rankings, most of them, you got Ohio State, Texas, Oregon, Notre Dame, Indiana's up there, Georgia's up there, Miami. When you try to just take a broad look at the college football season that is about to be upon us, who do you like? I'm not asking for your national championship pick, but to be the final four teams. Do you think it'll stack out with an Ohio State, Texas, Oregon, Notre Dame as it looks right now? Or will we see Kirby Smart and Georgia back where most Georgia fans expect them to be in the title game? Or does Miami, and you just mentioned Mr. Mensah down there in Coral Gables, do they have another shot at the title? Who's your final four as you look at it right now?
1: Yeah, I think a lot depends on schedules. I mean, Ohio State has a really tough schedule. You know, Texas has a really tough schedule. With part of that's because they play each other in week two. But it feels to me, Sam, that if, you know, Texas can't get into the Final Four, there's going to be some major questions asked about the direction of that program under Steve Sarkisian, who I think is a good coach, but I think has yet to prove that he can win at the highest level of the sport, and he's got the roster to do that. They probably have the most expensive roster in college football this year. I think there's real urgency with Oregon. Oregon won a Big Ten title a couple of years ago. They've been really good under Dan Lanning, but they've been blown out, you know, the last two college football playoffs. So getting back and having more success in the postseason, I think that's the group of teams that you're looking at, and I would put Indiana in there. I was down there in April. I watched them practice. It's not the same team because of all the players they lost to the NFL, including Fernando Mendoza. But they have this thing set up, especially at the line of scrimmage, to be a national contender year in and year out. So, you know, I would not say Indiana is just a 1 or 2 year wonder type of program. They should be in this conversation again and might be. And we know if they can get to the playoff after what they did last year, they're not going to be intimidated. A lot of those same players that were part of that national championship run are going to be there. I'm really curious if Georgia can make that.

0: jump. I mean, they've been in the playoffs. They don't seem to have the explosiveness on offense that some of these other teams have, but if they find it, they can make a run. And Miami certainly set up to repeat. So not all of them can make the semifinals, but I think that's the group that I'm certainly watching going in.
1: Well, Adam, we appreciate you joining us here on 95.7 ESPN College Football Insider, Adam Rittenberg. Adam, appreciate you as always, and I will be sure to be texting the group chat during the break with you and Nikki P to let him know that live on air you said that I was your favorite student. So I appreciate that.
0: Just giving him some motivation. Thanks, Sam. Appreciate you, man.
1: Thank you as always. It's Adam Rittenberg from ESPN. Loved his classes. Always a good time. Always fun. You know what time it is now, though? We're time for Sam's Mascot Mayhem. We're talking a little college football. And, you know, we're going to shake it up a little bit this week, Cody. My girlfriend wanted to get in on the fun, so she got to pick the mascot of the week, her father's alma mater. We're kicking it up to SUNY Binghamton up there in upstate New York. You know the drill. Text your mascot answer to 82945. 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And make sure you put your name on there so we can give you a shout out on the air. And just remember, everybody, you got to look at yourself in the mirror. Just a reminder, one more time, it is SUNY Binghamton. We'll find out the answer right after the break here on 95.7 WDAE.
2: 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Coach Steven Jackson and the DMV Trilogy face off against two-time MVP Michael Beasley and the defending champion Miami 305 in a must-win game for both teams. Then the battle for Texas as Greg Monroe, Coach Nancy Lieberman, and the Dallas Power take on Jonathan Simmons and the Houston Righands. 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

0: Welcome back to 95.7 WDAE. Sam Cohen here. We got the hitman Ken Hagen right around the corner. He's going to join us to talk all things Rays baseball stadium updates. We had renderings earlier this week. We had Mayor Jane Castor had some comments. So we're going to get the lowdown from the hitman Ken Hagen. Shout out to Grant in Dunedin, the Binghamton Bearcats. Thank you all for playing Sam's mascot mayhem. Always fun. One of my favorite parts of the show. Always fun here, though. Getting to turn the mic on here and talk sports with you on a beautiful Saturday morning in the Bay. You just heard from Adam Rittenberg. If you missed anything throughout the show, you can always find it on the iHeart app or 957WDAE.com. You can find the podcast version, which my main man Cody Haynes has been hooking it up throughout the show. So some of it's probably already up, but it will be there throughout. Again, ESPN's Adam Rittenberg. We'll have the hitman County Commissioner Ken Hagen on shortly. I do want to jump right back in, though, Cody. Before we got talking college football with Adam, we had a lot of texts, and I don't want to miss any of these because we appreciate everyone who texts in throughout the show. And if you have any thoughts, you can call in to 888-388-0957 or text your thoughts to 82945. 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When it comes to the Rays and the trade deadline, we got into it a little bit. If you missed it, Eric Neander, Rays general manager, he had comments with T-Kraz about untouchable and different guys that may or may not be available. I'm going to play his comments for you, and then we're going to break it down with some of the texts that we got while even with Chris Mathis still here. But this is what Eric had to say, and I found his comments not questionable, very interesting, because to me there are guys in this organization who are untouchable, so you don't want to see them go. But everyone take a listen. This is what Eric had to say.
1: No, we don't. I mean, if the goal is to win a World Series, and there's players out there that help you do that in a way where we owe it to ourselves to be open-minded to anything and everything. We do have some players that we think have the potential to be special. Got to wait a little bit for them to continue their development. And you want to be very, very careful when you make those decisions. But we operate just broadly with a very open mind, and we'll consider just about anything. I think that we have to. We can't close any doors, you know, before even considering, you know, who's knocking and what's going on. So probably not the best answer for you, but I think just as far as things go, we've got to be receptive and open to anything and everything, and we'll work from there. But certainly there's plenty of talent, you know, on the big league club and in the minor league that's on the way that are going to be critical to our future success. And you just got to balance that with the opportunity that's in front of you this year. But, there's a bunch of word salad to give you a non-answer.
0: He said word salad. Cody, I know you talked about it a little earlier, and I want your thoughts as well. Again, text your thoughts 82945. Start your text with DAE or hop aboard at 888-388-0957. But he said it's word salad, and honestly, I don't think it is. And some of the texts, you know, somebody said, watch the Marlins losers of 10 straight, back to 500, would love Sandy Alcantara. He's been awesome this season. I don't know what you'd have to give up for Sandy. I'm guessing it would have to be one of those top five prospects in the farm system. So I don't know that I would want to do that, even though he does have some control. You had my guy Ty, a.k.a. WNBA guy, which, Ty, I don't know why, although I appreciate you listening to the show, I do know that it is WNBA All-Star Weekend. As I was seeing some clips on Twitter, I think Ozzie Fudd won the three-point shootout, if I'm not mistaken, last night. So Ty doing a little double shift here on a Saturday morning, listening to the show, but also probably watching the WNBA All-Star festivities. But he said Scooble's pricey, has injury issues, and a non-team player. It's hard for me because I've never met the guy. I've never been in a clubhouse around the guy to say he's not a team player. But as I mentioned, he did pull himself out of that Game 7 as he was headed into arbitration. We found out earlier this month that maybe he hid some things about his elbow going into arbitration because he knew it would take a knock on his dollar, which it's hard to say what's right or wrong. You'd like to say it's probably wrong that you're not disclosing that information, especially when a team is paying you that much. So, yeah, but I don't want to mess with the vibe of this clubhouse. If you bring in a guy who's a superstar, and the first name that comes to mind, and people will probably call me crazy for this, is Barry Bonds. One of, if not the best hitters in baseball history. He's a cheater, though. Took steroids, although never confirmed or got in trouble for it, but took steroids, and also known as one of the biggest you-know-whats of all time in the clubhouse, didn't talk to people, treated people like crap. If you told me you could bring in a guy like Barry Bonds or somebody of that caliber who's just elite, but is just a terrible human being, quite frankly, I don't want him, because I've joked on this show, on Twitter, on the Pat and Aaron show, this team is like a team of destiny that's built on the power of friendship. So I would rather not bring in a guy who is crazy athletic or crazy great pitcher or crazy great hitter if they're just going to be a total you-know-what and ruin the vibes of the locker room. I don't want that at all. They also, Glenn G said, don't count out the Brewers if they get Skubal. Yeah, I mean, it would be the best rotation in all of baseball. From the 813 we had, is C.J. Abrams realistic? That is one player I'd love to see the Rays land. Abrams and a top starter, would do the trick. I don't know if C.J. Abrams is actually realistic, and we're going to hit a break here really soon because we have the hitman Ken Hagen joining us. But there was an article from ESPN from Kylie McDaniel and Jeff Passan, and they talked about the trade deadline candidates, the rankings, and their probabilities of being traded, and he is on that list. So we will get to that in just a little bit, but we are going to hit a break because we do have the hitman Ken Hagen joining us on 95.7. We're talking all things Rays baseball and the stadium, especially after Mayor Jane Castor's comments yesterday on social media. That's coming up right after the break here on 95.7 WDAE.
2: Ice Cube's Big 3 season is heating up. The most competitive basketball league on earth is on CBS this Sunday. Coach Steven Jackson and the DMV Trilogy face off against two-time MVP Michael Beasley and the defending champion Miami 305 in a must-win game for both teams. Then the battle for Texas as Greg Monroe, Coach Nancy Lieberman, and the Dallas Power take on Jonathan Simmons and the Houston Righands. The game played the way you love. 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

0: 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Sam Cohen here on 95.7 WDAE. Cody Haynes behind the glass. He's the first voice you'll hear if you call in at 888-388-0957. Rays win yesterday 11-3. They're looking awesome. You win 3 out of 4 in Toronto. A great bounce back after getting swept up in Boston. Sugar Shane McClanahan goes 5 innings, only 71 pitches. Definitely could have gone more, but I understand when the game is out of reach, or so you'd like to think. You save your guy, especially when you know he's on an innings limit. You're up 5-1, so it's not like, oh my God, this game is over, but you should feel comfortable, especially with how good the bullpen had been. A guy I know who was watching last night and also watching all the time, one hitman, Ken Hagen, Hillsborough County Commissioner, got to run into him at SEC Media Days on Thursday. He was there doing some interviews with the Tampa Sports Commission. I know he was there the day before talking with Pat and Aaron because it was Gator Day and it's the Gator alum, which it's the only thing I can really fault Ken for as a Florida State guy. But hitman Ken Hagen joining us now. Ken, I appreciate you as always. And we got a lot to talk to, but you're a humongous Rays fan. You were part of the Tarps Off movement, Ken. It's watching Rays baseball is fun right now.
1: It's exciting. I tell you, I try not to miss a game. Whatever I'm doing that evening or afternoon, I always find out what time the game's on and ensure that wherever I'm at is going to be able to show it. But it's exciting to see the team. You know, it's coming together. I had a little scare in Boston there, but they came back and took care of business with Toronto, and now with Cleveland. Hopefully, we can get a couple more games and sweep them.
0: That is the goal. We will see what happens. Again, you can listen to every Rays game right here on 95.7 WDAE. Hillsborough County Commissioner Ken Hagen joining us on a beautiful Saturday morning. Ken, and again, we're going to get to Mayor Castor's comments, and we saw some renderings this week, but I'm curious. We were just having the trade deadline talk. Bat or arm, it's kind of like I told with Chris Mathis earlier in the show. It's like tomato, tomato, whatever you say is what you believe. It's what's right. What say you, Mr. County Commissioner?
1: Well, being a former DH, I think it's pretty obvious which way I'm going to go. I'd go toward a bat. I certainly wouldn't give up the farm to get Scooble or you know anyone like that. I mean, if there was a way to lock him in beyond just the rental, then I would consider something like that. But I got to tell you, with our pitching staff, how can you not like our chances in the postseason? We have a strong starting pitching staff. And so I think we're pretty solid there, candidly. And I certainly wouldn't give up any of our top prospects in order to bring in a rental under any circumstances.
0: I'm right there with you, Ken. And it's one of those things you can't give up too much. You'd like to think they have to make a big-ish move. We had a caller, JC. He said you got to make like a B-plus move. Or for a B-plus arm or bat, I don't know that I'm willing to give up as much, like you just said, for one of those A-plus caliber guys. But the important stuff now. We had renderings come out this week for the redevelopment around what would be the new Rays ballpark, the Forever Home, as the Rays ownership is calling it. You were talking on the Pat and Aaron show earlier this week about how it's would be the largest redevelopment in Hillsborough County history. I'm just curious, Ken, for the people that maybe aren't familiar with the renderings or aren't familiar with this, the ideas that the Rays ownership group, how important not only is the stadium to get built in Tampa Bay right across from Ray J, but how much that surrounding development can do for the Hillsborough County community?
1: It's extremely important, and I think at times it's not underscored enough. So many of the critics, they focus on the ballpark, subsidizing billionaire sports owners, and they'll never change that narrative. That's the old model. That's the old paradigm. When you look at all of the new ballparks, the new stadiums that are being constructed or in its infancy, whether you're talking about Indiana or Chicago or anything like that, there's always development around there. And why this is particularly important is we're facing the potential of significant property tax reform in November. Don't want to get all into the weeds on that, but if that passes, that's going to dramatically change the property tax revenue that's brought in from homesteaded properties. That's why commercial properties, projects like this are critically important, because they're going to add additional property tax dollars and revenues to the tax rolls above and beyond any of the potential reductions because of property tax reform. And yet, you've got city council members Thursday night talking about less development and using that as an excuse as to why they didn't move forward with a benign, non-binding comp plan transmittal to the state. And so it's mind-boggling when you've got elected officials that aren't seeing the big picture, aren't looking long-term. If property tax reform passes, that's going to dramatically reduce our tax base. And so it's going to be incumbent on us to come up with creative projects such as what I'm championing out across from USF, our Mosey development. Again, that's a project, $2 billion, not six or eight like we're talking about here, but a significant project. Most of it will be on the tax rolls. We'll generate the property tax revenue. We'll make such a strong ROI case. And so that's why it's really frustrating. It's important, not just for a quality of life, because of the entertainment, the brand new Hillsborough College, all the things that'll be around there, the restaurants, the bars, but it's also going to help our tax base and help us put those dollars into roads, into law enforcement, into fire rescue, the exact same things that people are complaining about that we will not be able to fund because of the ballpark. Hope that makes sense.
0: It does indeed. And Hillsborough County Commissioner Ken Hagan joining the show, the Hitman. Ken, you talk a lot about the tax increases in the development of the land around there. I'm just curious, for the people who maybe don't understand every aspect of it, that area, and I know you and I and Cody Haynes as well, everyone here at DA, we've been over there countless times because of games at Ray J or spring training over there. Last season, you had the Rays playing at Steinbrenner. But outside of International Plaza and kind of that little strip of restaurants, there's really not a lot there. This whole project could be not just the Rays building, that development. This could transform the entire area as a whole and really be an even bigger extension of Tampa Bay. Am I wrong?
1: You hit the nail on the head. The word transform. That area is in what we call a CRA, Community Redevelopment Area. That's designated by the county commission when we determine an area is blighted. Okay, I was on the board 20 years ago when we approved this area. Well, guess what? 20 years later, it's still blighted. It hasn't generated hardly any revenue. And when you consider the development, privately funded development, not publicly funded, privately funded development, it's enormous, the revenue that will be generated. And without this, but for the ballpark, this development is never going to happen. And we could sit here, have this conversation in 20 years, and it's going to be blighted just like it is today.
0: County Commissioner Ken Hagan joining the show. I was texting you yesterday about some of the comments Mayor Jane Castor had. There was an article from Florida Politics where she's mentioned, but then she tweeted out the following, and she said, "It's beyond frustrating that as a city and county leaders, are working tirelessly to hammer out an equitable deal to bring the Rays to Tampa, city council members want to halt our efforts in their tracks." Ken, we know that Mayor Castor has been behind this, and we know that she's leaving office here shortly, and there's going to be people who want that seat. How big are these comments from her? Because we've heard her, as you use the word, championing this deal earlier. This is the first time I feel like we've really heard her coming out and calling out her city council in saying, what are we doing here?
1: Well, first of all, she's 100% accurate. And I'm not going to speak for the mayor, but she's frustrated, like I'm frustrated. Frankly, we're tired. And I don't want to say I always want to preface it by saying, I'm not talking about the entire city council, but a couple of the members, frankly, we're tired of their obstruction and ineptitude. Their excuses are vacuous. There are different agendas at play, and that's not uncommon in politics. Believe me, I've been around long enough, I understand that. But why this is so frustrating is certain members are making every effort to stop negotiating, And to prevent the process from continuing, that will allow us to reach a final agreement in the definitive documents where we can have a significant discussion and debate on the merits of the proposal. If we get to the finish line and there's a city council member or county commissioner that feels, hey, this is a bad deal, I can't support it, that's one thing. But to try and stop it in its tracks, like what happened Thursday night, when this was, again, a benign, what we call a comp plan transmittal, all it did, all it would have done is to send it to the state to get their input. Hey, this is too much development. This is not enough development. We should do this differently. And they wouldn't even do that. So what other conclusion can you come to is that they're just trying to stop the process and prevent, you know, getting to the finish line to even have a discussion. And so I share her frustrations, as do thousands of other people.
0: Ken Hagan, Hillsborough County Commissioner, joining the show. A couple more for you, Ken. You were talking with Pat and Aaron at SEC Media Days this week, and we've heard, it's not even rumors, it's just been out there that maybe this deal moves forward without Tampa City Council, and we've heard how disastrous that can be for Tampa, whether it's, you know, the new police station, whether it's the police unions who want the jobs and the new jobs and the work. How realistic is it going to have to be that, hey, you know, maybe the Rays ownership group and you guys over at Hillsborough County, like the county commissioners, how realistic is that maybe you guys have to work on a deal and get it done without Tampa City Council? Because we know in the grand scheme of things, the dollars that they're putting in are kind of just drops in the bucket, to say.
1: It's very realistic, and frankly, it's up to the Rays to determine the, I don't want to say easiest, but the best path, the quickest path to go forward. It may include taking the city out completely. Part of it may include moving forward on the interim or in the short term with a certain proposal and then waiting until you have a new city council in the spring to come back and make the long-term changes. So there's certain avenues that the Rays have to determine is in their best interest. We cannot, I want to stress, we're unable to 100% take the city out, because at some point, in order to do this massive redevelopment, there has to be a comprehensive plan change by the city council. That's what they refused to send to the state on Thursday. So on the long term, it may require us to wait until the new city council comes in on that. The city will probably have to vote on maybe in a local agreement or maybe height restrictions. But from a financing standpoint, as far as the financial framework, there's certainly avenues to take them out of the deal. If that happens, that's when they lose all the community benefits, whether it's law enforcement, fire rescue, that work the events, whether it's the police station, whether it's funding for parks or other improvements around the city that the Rays want to make. But if you're not at the table, you're certainly not going to get any of the benefits. So that's what the city council has to weigh. Hey, is this game of cards worth it that I'm playing right now?
0: You just brought up a great point, Ken, and I was going to ask you, because somebody texted in from the 813, and they said, why not have the Rays get behind the candidates for city council in March? I want the stadium now, but why let these people on council mess it up for us? And I think that's a question that a lot of Rays fans have around here. And I know part of that is that if you want this stadium done in 2029, it needed to have shovels in the ground yesterday. But the further we get along, it feels like maybe that is what's going to have to happen, and they might have to push back the stadium a year. Is that something realistic that Rays fans can try to do? Because we know that they're the ones that are going to get out and vote. We know that they're the ones who are going to have a say in their future council people. But it also goes for the mayor. And we saw council member Bill Carlson meeting with Ken Babby yesterday. And Mr. Babby has said that he's going to go on and try to talk throughout this upcoming week with all of the council people who don't want the deal or talking to them all. Is that something that's realistic, Ken? Because I know that's the way a lot of Rays fans think.
1: Well, really, the ball is in the Rays' hands. And this whole process has been driven by the Rays' timeline and their goal to, you know, have opening day in 2029, which I fully support. However, I've said all along the way, that's, you know, extremely aggressive, extremely challenging timeline. Again, I support it, but so many things have to happen in order to get to that point. And so it's my understanding, in the short term, we could move forward on the ballpark itself, potentially Hillsborough College changes and maybe even a hotel in the phase one. But then the remaining part of the development would require land use changes. And that part, they could wait until a new council comes in the spring. That's certainly an option. But what I think that I think the route that they're planning on right now, again, I'm not going to speak for the Rays, but I think they have an opportunity to bring back this land use change August, I think it's August 1st, in order to try again. That would not come into effect until November or December, but I think that's the path they're likely going to try. If that doesn't work out, or if they determine that's not the best path, then I think they would just wait until the new council comes in the spring, and then begin to work with them.
0: Well, Ken, we appreciate your time this morning. I know you'll be watching the Rays at 6:10 tonight against the Cleveland Guardians. But as always, my man, the Hitman, thank you so much for joining us. I know people were really excited to hear from you this morning, so we appreciate you taking the time on the Saturday morning.
1: Hey, my pleasure, Sam. Anytime. And again, we got to get out there and hit the golf ball here one of these days.
0: We do have to. How'd you shoot yesterday before I let you go? I know you were playing yesterday.
1: Well, first of all, it was about 1,000 degrees. I should have changed my shirt three times.
0: You could have Rock Riley'd it.
1: Exactly. I did all right. Front nine, I think I shot a 43. I had back-to-back birdies.
0: There you go.
1: And then the back nine, we kind of had a little shamble, had a little money action going. So didn't really keep my own.
0: Nothing wrong with that. This afternoon playing with some family members of mine. So I'll shoot you a text, let you know how it goes. But Ken, as always, thank you so much. And I really appreciate the time.
1: All right. Have a great one.
0: You too as well. That's the Hillsborough County Commissioner, Ken Hagan. We're going to talk more Rays baseball right after the break. We'll be right back. Sam Cohen, Cody Haynes on 95.7 WDAE.
2: 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Coach Steven Jackson and the DMV Trilogy face off against two-time MVP Michael Beasley and the defending champion Miami 305 in a must-win game for both teams. Then the battle for Texas as Greg Monroe, Coach Nancy Lieberman, and the Dallas Power take on Jonathan Simmons and the Houston Righands. 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

0: 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Great conversation with the Hitman. Lots of insightful information about the future of the Rays ballpark. What's going to happen? So if you missed that, go on over to the iHeartRadio app. But we appreciate everyone listening this morning. But before we spoke with Ken Hagen, we had a texter who asked about CJ Abrams. Is it realistic? Is it somebody that they could actually make a move for? I mentioned that there's an ESPN article from Jeff Passan about, you know, the top trade deadline targets for teams. CJ Abrams is on that list. He's on the top 10. I want to call it a short list, but it's not short at all because there's like 60 names on here, even though most of them are guys that majority of just kind of Rays fans or average baseball fans might not have heard of. Heck, there's some guys on there that I had to double check. But a lot of people hear the name Luis Arraez and they think, okay, that's the guy I would want in the second base spot. I understand why you'd want him. He's a modern day Tony Gwynn, if you will, just going to hit singles, maybe a couple doubles here and there. He's not overly fast. So maybe Tony Gwynn at the end of his career when he definitely put on some LBs. But according to this article, he's got a 95% chance of being traded with the rest of his control being just this year. So that's why he's a prime candidate. When you look at a guy in CJ Abrams, Jeff Passan has it listed as a 25% chance of being traded with a high impact because there's two more years of control after 2026. Abrams on pace for career highs all across the board. Home runs, RBIs, batting average, all the good stuff. And so when you look at CJ Abrams as a whole, yeah, you would love to make a move for CJ. I just don't know that the Nationals, even though they haven't been fantastic this year, they've been a pesky team. We saw the Rays play them earlier this year. They've beaten some good teams. They're in a tough division, especially with the surging Phillies and how good they've been of late. But I don't know that you can look at CJ Abrams and say, you know what, he's a realistic trade target for the Rays, right? You would, A, have to give up a ton. You're talking about one of the best young shortstops in all of baseball who has two more years of control after this year, so that is at a premium. But back to what I was saying earlier when we were playing Eric Neander's comments, that's a guy I would potentially give up Nathan Flewelling for. I don't know that I'd give up Theo Gillen or Caden Bodine, but if the Nationals said, hey, you know, we want maybe somebody like Ian Seymour, a pro-level pitcher, plus a couple of prospects in Nathan Flewelling, Brody Hopkins, those are guys, when you have that extra control, those are guys that I would be willing to make that bigger move for because you know it's not a one-and-done rental. He's somebody who absolutely makes this team better. I think he probably try to shift him over to second base because you know what you're getting defensively with Taylor Walls, even though he's hurt with that hand injury after diving into second the other night. But the Nationals are also 500 on the season at 52-52. Now they are almost 10 games back of the Braves, who are 61-42. But I have a hard time thinking that a 500 team who's not completely out of it is going to trade one of their best players. If you look at the wild card, and you look at the Nationals, they're only 3 games back. And right ahead of them, you have the Marlins, who are 3 games back. They have the same record. You look at the Cardinals, who are 2.5. The Pirates, who are 2 games back. So I find it really hard, just to get back to that text about how realistic is it. I don't know that it is. Maybe if somehow the Nationals lose their next 6 games before the trade deadline, maybe then they say, okay, you know, we're probably out of it. We'll make a move on Abrams. We'll bring in some young talent. We know they're not scared to make a big move at the deadline. I referenced the Juan Soto trade earlier that brought in CJ Abrams, that brought in James Wood, Mackenzie Gore, among some other pieces as well. So if you're asking how realistic, to me, it's not very, but I do want to get to you, Mark. We appreciate you hanging out and waiting for us. Mark, what's on your mind this morning, my man?
1: Hey, buddy. You're doing a great job.
0: Thank you. I appreciate that.
1: Great. Great talk with the Hitman. I know that all the talk right now is about trade rumors or what the Rays should do. But I know there's a lot of people that are like probably in my situation or my thinking where the bigger issue

0: to that is the stadium. And it's hard to think about anything else, because if this doesn't go through, like, the team's gone. So I'm really hoping you guys could give us the names of the Tampa City Council who are against this. And now they're at the point where they're trying to sabotage it. And these people need to get voted out, because this is a great deal for Tampa. This is huge for Tampa. This is massive. And if it doesn't go, this is our last opportunity. So now we lose the Rays. They're gone. You know, there's no turning back. So if you guys could just constantly flood the airway waves with their names, so that whoever can vote them out, they should be voted out. Now it's just they're headed in a wrong direction. Now it's just turning, maybe I'm dramatic, but it's almost turning evil. So that was my thoughts. So I'm going to hang up and listen. But if you guys could just keep constantly flooding us with their names, so that whoever can vote them out will vote them out. All right.
1: We appreciate the call, Mark, and I appreciate the kind words. According to the Tampa Bay Times, the vote that they didn't have this week, but there was a vote on a transmittal. And the council members, Lynn Hurtock, Charlie Miranda, Gito Maniscalco, and Bill Carlson, they all voted against the transmittal. You can find all that information publicly. Again, you wanted the names. Those are the names directly from the Tampa Bay Times. So if you go on Google and you search those names and then email, I'm sure you can find them if you want to send them a letter or do whatever it takes. But I do think it's a last-ditch effort. You heard from the hitman, Ken Hagan. And again, if you missed it, you can find it on the iHeartRadio app. Mayor Jane Castor was calling out some of the Tampa City Council people as well. It is starting to maybe get a little bit ugly, but again, we're just talking sports, and unfortunately this is part of it, because as you mentioned, for a second I thought, Cody, that he was going to say, it's our last ditch effort, so just trade everybody and try to win it this year while we still have the team. I swear that's what I thought he was going to say.
2: You know, it's funny, because I was thinking the exact same thing.
1: I thought he was going to be like, yeah, we're not going to have the team in 3 years anyway, so you might as well just blow the whole system, because we're not going to care after that. We're going to talk some more Rays baseball, some more college football as well after a break. If you want to join us and jump aboard, 888-388-0957. 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
3: Ice Cube's Big 3 season is heating up. 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Coach Steven Jackson and the DMV Trilogy face off against two-time MVP Michael Beasley and the defending champion Miami 305 in a must-win game for both teams. Then the battle for Texas as Greg Monroe, Coach Nancy Lieberman, and the Dallas Power take on Jonathan Simmons and the Houston Righands. 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

0: AE Sam Cohen here with Cody Haynes. Beautiful Saturday morning. Laughing and giggling during the break, as always. Always a blessing to be able to flip this mic on and talk sports with you all. We appreciate everyone who's called in throughout the show, texted throughout. Still got about 30 minutes left if you want to hop aboard. 888-388-0957. 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If you missed any of the show so far, we had ESPN insider Adam Rittenberg. We had a Hitman County Commissioner Ken Hagan on the show as well. If you missed any of that or the Rays trade talk, you can find it all on the iHeartRadio app. Just search the Cohen Company Show and you'll be able to find it there. But Cody, we were joking throughout the break. I was like, oh, which are we going to go Rays again? They went 11-3 yesterday. They got a big one again tonight. Nick Martinez on the bump. We had SEC Media Days just in our backyard all week long here in Tampa Bay, and you're a Gator. So I said, you know what? Let's talk some SEC football. It's football season. We talked a little early on the show, as I just mentioned, with Adam Rittenberg. But first of all, I just want to say, huge shout out to the Tampa Sports Commission, the event that they put on this week, the different parties that they threw, the different events for the public, for the media. The setup over there at the Marriott on Water Street was absolutely amazing. But SEC Media Week as a whole was absolutely incredible. The access that you have, the ability to talk to some of these guys. I got to meet and chat with one of, if not my favorite players in all of college football, in Tre'Davious Green, the 6'7" tight end out of LSU. And I got to tell you, the guy could not have been nicer. If you want to see any of the different clips or interviews we did, you can follow me at Samuel B. Cohen on Instagram and Twitter. A lot of good stuff up there. Got to listen to Lane Kiffin talk. I wasn't there. I pulled a double so our boy Tim Barnard could go for Gator Day, and I know you wish you were there as well, Cody. But we heard a lot from John Summerall, and I think one of the main takeaways from the public or anyone who wasn't there watching live on the SEC Network, the main takeaway was maybe this guy's a lunatic. He threatened to throw a podium at someone, which I think a lot of people took out of context. He was clearly joking. Tom Crean definitely took it out of context.
1: Dude,
0: he was
1: didn't
0: getting
1: look
0: at,
1: like he was joking.
0: He didn't look
1: he
0: like
1: was.
0: It. He was.
1: But it didn't look like it.
0: No, he, and like I said, Tom Crean was getting after it with Aaron and Rob Higgins on Twitter. But for me, and again, I've said numerous times on these airwaves, on my social media, I'm a Seminole guy. My mom went to Florida State. I grew up a huge Florida State fan, still am a massive Florida State fan. But if you are a Florida Gator fan, which you are, Cody, and we had a couple texts earlier when we had Adam Rittenberg on the show, some Go Gators, some people excited about John Summerall. First of all, let's be clear. It's John Summerall, everybody. It is not John Summerall. It is John Summerall. He made that very clear. But he is an intense guy. And I don't know your thoughts on it, Cody, but there's a lot of Gator fans who, there's a lot of excitement around John Summerall, what he was able to do at Troy. And then he parlayed that into the job he did taking Tulane to the college football playoff. There's words in the way you carry yourself, and we've only heard great things coming out of the practices in Gainesville. It's a lot different than Sunbelt Billy and Billy Napier. And we know the problems that happened with Billy Napier throughout his time as the Gators head coach. There's a lot of people who have a lot of optimism around this Florida program. And I was lucky enough, I technically, this is news for everybody here. I don't even think I told my parents this yet, who I believe are listening, as is the rest of my family. Cody, I am technically, and I need to put it in my Twitter bio, I am technically an SEC voter now. Yeah. Because at SEC Media Days, they sent out the preseason media poll, and I put my cast in, and so technically I am an SEC voter, which I will take and throw on the resume. But you look at the SEC media poll, and the media has Florida ranked 9th in the polls, which it's right around where they finished last season. But I'm not going to go out there and say that they're going to have an Indiana transformation like they did under Kurt Cignetti. But there, in my opinion, there's no reason, even with how hard the schedule is, I think they can win 7 or 8 games, and I think a lot of that is how John Summerall conducts himself. Like I said, he joked about the Twitter thing and how you would be thrown out of his team meetings if your cell phone went off. I think he really means it. And again, he was joking in that moment, Cody, But things feel a lot different around Gainesville. So I'm curious your thoughts as a Gator fan. And if you have any thoughts, text them in 82945. Start your text with DAE or hop aboard at 888-388-0957. Cody, your thoughts about John Sumrall.
1: You know, here's what I really like about John Sumrall. He went in there and he did not talk how a lot of new coaches, they go in their first presser in there. And honestly, at SEC Media Days, I'm sure we heard it from a lot of the coaches as well. He didn't go in there saying, we're going to win championships. You know, that mediocre answer that every single coach coming in says. He pretty much said, we're not there yet. I don't like where this team is. They have a lot of talent. We're not going to sit here and predict that we're going to go to the championship or anything like that. But we're going to do everything we can to get to that next level and get this team where it needs to be. And I know, listen, I went up to Gainesville. I heard all the fans when Sunbet Billy was kind of at the end of his tenure. And they were mad at this guy before he even started losing. They were mad he wouldn't give up play calling. So it's just one of those situations where he was already on his way out. They were all mad. But I think that they brought in the perfect guy for this, basically for the culture of Florida football. It just is such a good match, and I can't wait to see what he does, especially with Jaden Ball.
0: He's got a lot of things going well for him. And again, we still don't know who's going to be the quarterback down in UF. We think it's probably Aaron Filo. But when you look at, and you talked a lot about, Cody, of there's still a lot of room for improvement. There's still things to get better. And he had some comments, and I know you're working on grabbing them for us, Cody, about the future of this football team, the future of what they could be. He said, don't get me wrong, he's not trying to temper expectations. He expects to win every time he steps on the football field, but he also mentioned that there's a lot of room that they got to go. There's a lot of places that they got to get to. And if you are a Gator fan, I think it's got to be somewhat refreshing to hear, because we heard a lot of the time with Billy Napier about how practices didn't really have juice. And we heard about how meetings in the meeting rooms might not have gone as smoothly, or maybe they were a little disjointed. And John Sumrall is a guy to me, or at least from everything that I've heard coming out of Gainesville, there is not a stone that goes unturned in his program. And so when you have somebody who notices the little things, and it goes like even with Ryan Silverleaf over at Arkansas, the new SEC coach, he talked in his presser about how he noticed it was too dark in the meeting room. So on his first day, he had light bulbs being changed out. To me, as minor as those things may seem, those are the signs of a great coach. When I'm looking at who do I want leading a program I'm a fan of, you got to notice the little things, because those little things compound. It's like interest in the stock market. Cody, I know you got the sound here. This is what John Sumrall had to say about where his team currently stands in the future of this team in the 2026 season.
2: We've got to get better every day. We can't waste a day. We're nowhere near arrived. Like, we can't waste a practice rep. You know, everything we do right now matters. It's all counting towards our development. And so, for me, I just think the urgency we have to do things with, it's got to feel a little different than maybe what people are comfortable with at times. That's everybody in our building. And so, every day matters. Every rep matters. Every meeting matters. You know, there's nothing that doesn't matter. We don't do anything just because. It all matters. And so we've got to continue to stack good days. We have a long way to go.
0: I found those interesting, the comment, we have a long way to go. And I like, as I just mentioned, he says, hey, I expect to win, which is, of course, what you want to hear out of your head coach. But nothing he said throughout all of SEC Media Week or the day that he was there, nothing sounded like coach speak. And I think a lot of those things can be seen as coach speak. You know, we expect to win. We got to get better. But maybe it's the intensity he speaks with, or his just kind of, I know a lot of kids these days like to use the word aura. He just speaks. And when he speaks, you really do believe it, and you believe what he's saying. And I think that's the sign of a great coach, Cody.
1: Yeah, that's the thing. And that's kind of what I was saying is just, I love the fact that he's not going out there and saying, we're going to do this, we're going to do this, we're going to do this. Because like you said, that's just coach talk. He's saying, we're not there yet. We have a lot to do. I'm not going to sit here and act like we're already where we need to be. We can't waste any of the reps. We're going to go out there and we're going to do everything we can, and then we'll see where it goes. And I don't think that as a Gators fan, I don't really think that we're just going to automatically, like you said, not turn into a team that's like right up there against some of the best teams in the SEC. But I don't think we're going to be at ninth like we were last year in 4-8. That's just not going to happen this season.
0: We will have more. We'll wrap up the show on the other side. We appreciate everyone listening on a beautiful Saturday morning. Sam Cohen, Cody Haynes. We'll be right back after a short commercial break here on 95.7 WDAE.
3: 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The most competitive basketball league on earth is on CBS this Sunday. Coach Steven Jackson and the DMV Trilogy face off against two-time MVP Michael Beasley and the defending champion Miami 305 in a must-win game for both teams. Then the battle for Texas as Greg Monroe, Coach Nancy Lieberman, and the Dallas Power take on Jonathan Simmons and the Houston Righands. 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

0: bringing the juice, closing the show as we lead up to Joe Bucks fan here on 95.7 WDAE. Sam Cohen, Cody Haynes running the ones and twos. If you have any final thoughts, text them in 82945 or call us at 888-388-0957. Interesting stuff during the break, Cody, and we're not going to get into politics. It's a sports show, but you can follow me on Twitter at Samuel B. Cohen, C-O-H-E-N. Bill Carlson, we had the hitman Ken Hagen on earlier in the show talking about the stadium development, and I know a lot of you have a lot of thoughts on it, but I'm actually a little confused. It sounds like the fire alarm's going off in the building.
1: The fire alarm is going off in the building.
0: Yeah, I'm not sure what's supposed to happen here.
1: I'm going to run around and figure out what's going on.
0: Yeah, well, you do that, Cody. I appreciate that. I'm not sure if I'm supposed to evacuate. I've never had this one happen on live radio before. But anyways, Samuel B. Cohen on Instagram and Twitter. We had the hitman on. If you missed it, you can find it on the iHeartRadio app. The entire interview, but I tweeted one of Ken's quotes, and we were asking about how realistic it is that we move forward, but with that, okay, Cody says he doesn't see anything, so we should be fine. If there's a fire and you hear dead air for a little bit, that's just, there's a fire alarm. Maybe there's a fire, but I asked Ken Hagen about what's the possibility that maybe we move forward without, and I say we, I mean the Rays, move forward without Tampa City Council because some of the holdups. So I tweeted. He said, it's very realistic. It's up to the Rays. I added the context. He said, we're unable to 100% take the city out. He went on to say, on the long term, it may require us to wait on a new city council. And after I tweeted that, it's gotten some love and some leverage. But according to Bill Carlson, we believe it's his account. Now, I do want to note, I'm not certain, but this account is followed by Bill Cosgrove and Ken Babby, part of the Rays ownership group. He tweeted back at me and said, city council has not been the obstacle. It has been Jane and her cronies blocking council from negotiating with the Rays. That ended yesterday. People should email Jane and demand that she stop the dirty politics and emotional outbursts. And then he put her email. He also went on to say, Jane has spent the last 7 years disrupting the city with chaos and divisiveness. If she stays out of the way, you may see a deal. And again, I'm not taking a side here. I just want people to know, if you don't have Twitter or if you wouldn't have seen that, that is from who we believe to be Bill Carlson. So really interesting. And again, I am not going to get in the middle of the stadium talk. I, as a diehard Rays fan, want the Rays to be here. I want them to be a part of this community as we move forward. But I just want everyone who's listened throughout the show to know that that did happen. It's really hard to not get distracted, Cody, when you got the fire alarm blaring in the background.
1: Talk to our boss. I think we're good. False alarm.
0: Just a test?
1: Yeah, I guess so. I don't know how to turn it off, though.
0: Who tests a fire alarm? I guess Saturday morning is the time to do it when there's not a ton of live shows going, but we got Sam Cohen, Cody Haynes, live on the air. Not to gas ourselves up, but what's going on here? I mean, we got a couple on the text.
1: It's such a great show. It's a fire show, as the kids say.
0: We got Ben in Clearwater. He said, y'all are on fire. Keith, my main man, said, show put the building on fire. I appreciate all the kind
1: show
0: words.
1: Goes on. I'm going to take this call to see if that's...
0: I'm just confused as to why this is happening. But you know what? That's the beauty of live radio. We're having some fun here. But yeah, really interesting comments from Bill Carlson. And again, I'm not taking a side here. We had the hitman on to say his piece. Maybe I'll reach out to Bill Carlson, see if we can get him on the Pat and Aaron show on Monday. It's really confusing. It's really odd. And again, part of this is just politics. It's what people are going to do. They're going to put themselves in a spot. We're going to grab one call before we hop out of here. Jimmy, what's on your mind today, Jim?
2: Hey, Sam, great show, man. Real quick, I know you're about to end here, but I have heard in the past from some inside sources of the Rays years ago when we were trying to get this deal done that Jane's always been the problem because she thinks Tampa's a Yankee town. So it's funny that I was thinking that as you've been going through all this and after you talked to Ken Hagen a minute ago, that finally that councilman, you know, responded to your tweet about Jane being the problem. So kind of coincidental. Sounds like it's true. I've heard it before. that she's always wanted Tampa to be a Yankee town. She was really close with Steinbrenner. And the fact that we're trying to get the deal done right next to the Yankee Stadium there, it makes a lot of sense that she's kind of being the divisive one.
0: We appreciate the call, Jimmy. We appreciate everyone who called in today during the show. Yeah, I mean, again, I'm not going to comment on it. I don't know Jane Castor personally. I'm not super familiar with her over the last, give or take, 7-8 years. So, again, I'm not going to comment on it. Oh, Cody, I thought for a second the fire alarm had stopped, but then it went back.
1: Fire alarm went off. It turned off. Then it came back for a second, and now it's gone again. I think we're good.
0: But yeah, again, I don't know anything about Jane personally, so I'm not going to comment on that. But interesting stuff, and if you missed it, you can find the entire interview on the iHeartRadio app. We have the Rays back in action tonight against the Guardians at 6:10. Nick Martinez on the bump against Tanner Bibee. Martinez going into the game with a sub 2.6 ERA. The guy has been an absolute revelation during spring training. We thought he was just a BP pitcher stepping in for the other team. He was giving up bombs left and right. Bats were about as hot as this building might be here shortly against him, but he's been awesome. And that just speaks to Eric Neander, Kevin Cash, Kyle Snyder. They know what they're looking for in guys, and they have the ability to bring in the guys that they want. So when you bring in guys who maybe aren't as loved or as wanted, and you can bring them into this team, this organization, for the most part, we've seen Rays pitching, the pitching staff and the ownership group in the front office, they've been able to find these kind of lower leverage guys, and they turn them in to high leverage dudes. And so it'll be a good test tonight. Bibee's been really good this season. He's only 4-9 on the season, but he's got a 3.8 ERA, so he's been good. And we'll see if the Rays bats can stay hot. You give up you score 11 last night, and who knows? This feels like a big game. You get over the 61 win mark. They were the first team to 60 wins. If somehow New York and Boston can lose today, you get a little more leverage on them. And you're just trying to build as much space down the runway as possible, especially with the trade deadline right around the corner. So I'm curious to see what the Rays do tonight. It's a Saturday night in the Bay, but that is all the time we have got on the show today. Everyone who texted in throughout the show, all the callers, we appreciate you as always. Sam Cohen, Cody Haynes, always fun with you on a Saturday morning, Cody. But that's all the time we got. To my friends and family who listen and supported me along the way, I wouldn't be here without you. Love and appreciate you all. We'll be back next Saturday morning here on 95.7 WDAE.
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10: 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Ira, that's just what we do. 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
11: 10 years, drop in the bucket, Lee. 10 years.
10: Drop in the bucket for a man of your stature. 50-year anniversary coming up. 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
11: That's the date. I know the date that I started.
10: Yeah, I wrote it down. September 21st.
11: September 20th. It was a Friday night. Walked into the UPI office at the Daily News building. First time.
12: Yeah, I thought the clock started ticking when you first covered the Giants.
11: Well, no. UPI, starts journalism.
10: Who starts their career on a Friday night? That's a little bizarre.
11: All right, but $155 a week back then, Steve. I wish I was making that now with Joe Bucks.
10: That's a good one, Zyra. All right, look. We're presented by Bill Curry Ford. We'll talk about them later, but they're a mile north of the stadium on Dale Mabry Highway. 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Ira, Rondé Barber was back at it again. We enjoy it because he's always saying all kinds of things that are sort of controversial, but
1: provocative.
10: He takes it in a serious way because he is the Bucks insider. He is close with the Glazers. He does work for the team.
11: He does the preseason games.
10: He's super tight with Jason Light. Mike Greenberg, the assistant GM, is one of his very best friends. Obviously, he knows players on the team. His sources run wild. So you got to pay attention to Rondé Barber. And his show kicked off again on the WFLA streaming platform.
11: He says things out of school sometimes, Lee. We love it.
12: Well, we love it, but I know both you and I and Steve also, we know that he ticks some people off.
11: I guess
12: you can't
11: corral a Rondé Barber. He's going to speak his mind, as we do.
10: I think he could be corralled. I just don't think they're ready to do it yet, which, I don't know. That's a question for Barber if you ever get him on this radio show, Ira. But
11: this broadcast with Gruden could be wild. Now,
12: yes.
11: Now we're going to be at the game. I plan on being at the game, so I guess we'll have to see the replay.
10: Let's get to that afterwards, because we talked about that previously. We've heard about it on WDAE. Yes, John Gruden's going to be jumping in week two of the preseason alongside Rondé Barber on WFLA on the broadcast against the Chiefs. But I want to go here first, Ira, because it's so outrageous to a degree, and it ties exactly to something you wrote about. Rondé Barber, he predicts 10 sacks for Reuben Bain in this season in the first 13 weeks of the season.
11: Why has he got to break it down to 13 weeks? Why?
10: Well,
12: if he wants to put money on it, I'll take him on that.
10: He was asked in the context of which happens first. Kalijah Kancey plays 15 games, or does Reuben Bain get 10 sacks?
12: Ooh.
10: And, of course, Barber was free to say neither.
12: So he has zero faith in Kancey being on the field.
10: No. The question was, which happens first, 10 sacks for Bain, 15 games for Kancey?
12: That's what I mean.
10: No. So he says Bain gets 10 sacks in the first 13 weeks.
12: Yeah.
10: The maximum amount of games that Kancey could play in the first 13 weeks is 13. So it wasn't a knock on Kancey. It was just this.
11: So one supersedes the other.
10: This overhype of Bain. So, Ira, this plays right into the crazy hype machine for Bain.
11: Plays into it. He should have said it 4 days ago. I could have included it in the freaking column. I would have led with it. None of this is helping Reuben Bain. I did the research. It doesn't happen very often that rookies get double-digit sack. It doesn't happen. And it didn't happen for Myles Garrett. Now, I think he only played 11 games.
12: Oh, is that right?
11: Yeah, but he had seven.
12: The Bosa brothers did.
11: T.J. Watt, one of the Bosas did.
12: T.J. Watt, of course.
11: T.J. Watt did not.
12: Oh, he did not?
11: Did not. But I had a couple other big-time pass rushers in there that did not do it. Some did. Now, James Pierce did it for Atlanta.
10: Yeah, Max Crosby. I added that to your column, actually.
11: Good move, Steve. Now, James Pierce is a nut job. I don't think the Falcons know what to expect.
12: You could probably use harsher language than that.
11: I don't even know if he's playing this year. He's in all kinds of trouble. But he did get 10.5 sacks as a rookie. I don't think a lot of people questioned James Pierce's talent. They thought he was a head case.
12: What was the word? What was the word you heard from the Bucs about him?
11: He's off their board.
12: Okay, but there was one word, one specific word. I thought it was train wreck.
11: Oh, yeah, train wreck. That's two words. Yeah, train wreck.
12: Well, I was one word, train wreck.
11: Steve, do we really need to pile these things on Reuben Bain's shoulders? I mean, he's a
13: Why
11: serious
13: is Barber
11: man.
13: Doing this? Why? That's the question.
12: I know why.
13: Nobody put that pressure on Rondae Barber. Barber himself has said publicly, I wasn't very good my first year. He didn't play very much. Warren Sapp didn't have that kind of year. Rondae Barber played, what, 15 years in the NFL, Ira? The man who got him into the Hall of Fame?
11: That's right. 16, I think.
13: Why is he putting that pressure? He's seen countless rookies, and he hasn't even seen Bane in a padded practice yet.
12: Here's why. You don't get ears and eyeballs by being milquetoast. Take a stand. And
14: well
12: that's why he's taking a stand.
14: Well said.
13: So you think
14: well.
13: He's not being genuine, Ira? That's kind of what Lee's saying.
12: Well, it's possible, but I'm just saying, why did he say it? Well, that's why he said it.
11: I'm with Lee DeKemper on this one. I'm not offering with Lee DeKemper, but I'm with Lee on this one. It's a nice headline. It makes for a nice headline.
12: It's a good argument.
11: 10 and 13 games? I mean, that's high cotton, Steve. It's high cotton. That's like giving a guy 12.
12: Not even Sapp did that.
13: No.
11: Sapp. No. He had 5, I think. Yeah. 5.
13: So, Ira, you're saying you think this could be just for the provocative nature of it all?
11: Well, that's our business, Steve.
13: I don't do that, Matt. I'm being serious.
11: I hope I don't do it, and I don't think Lee does it.
12: I may write provocative things, but I guarantee you, everything I write, I feel in my heart is genuine. Might be out there, but I'm not conning people.
11: That's one of the things I said in one of my early podcasts for Joe Bucks Fan. I ripped some people in the business that don't believe in what they write or what they say. I'm not saying that applies to Rondae Barber in this particular case. That's a lot of pressure on Reuben Bain. I'm sorry.
12: He's got a lot of pressure to begin with. I don't know if he even listens to Rondae Barber.
13: So, Ira, I guess an important follow-up would be, if this is the case, if Bain is that good, and that's what Barber believes from all of his sources, et cetera, do you think the Bucs need to have a media plan for Bain? Because if he's going to be shot out of a cannon, 5 sacks in 5 games, the national media is going to want a piece of him at all times. And if he is that good out of the gate, there's a good chance the Bucs are sitting at 3-1 in a really good position.
11: I don't think there's any question. Like, now, he's not unintelligible. He's a smart guy. He's a smart guy.
12: Rondae?
11: No, Bain. Okay. But you know, everybody needs, you know, some pointers. And I think this guy's going to be doing national shows if he has the kind of start that Rondae Barber envisions. Everybody's going to want this guy.
12: And I'm not saying you're wrong, Ira, but the way the Bucks protect rookies, and Bain isn't exactly eloquent. Not saying he can't speak, but well, when you talk like this, you know, not too many TV people are going to want to go into. I don't see him becoming a multimedia star.
11: But you can work with the guy, Lee.
12: Plus, I don't know if he is endearing to the media.
13: I've seen him do some fantastic interviews.
12: Have you?
13: Absolutely, yeah. Pro Football Talk, he absolutely has enough to be engaging and be in demand.
11: The best news of all, Steve, is if Rondae Barber's right, it's going to go a long way for the Bucks to have a successful season.
12: Oh, sure.
11: A long way.
12: Real quick with Bain in the media, you know, I've got limited experience with him, maybe about 3 or 4 times, and he didn't impress me as a TV-ready dude. Now, Steve apparently has seen that.
11: Kay Adams will soften him up. Please.
12: Kay Adams is TV-ready. She's bedroom-ready. She's everything ready.
11: She'll soften him up.
12: How could she not?
13: All right, Ira, so Barber wasn't finished. He wasn't finished with his antics, if whatever we'll call them. But on a more serious note,
11: don't tell me he said Winfield's going to have 9 interceptions. Take it easy.
13: No, but one of his predictions was that the Buccaneers are more likely to have a top 15 defense, which Barber insists they will, than a top 10 offense.
11: Oh!
13: What do you think of that?
11: I totally disagree with that. You give me healthy offensive linemen, and by that I don't mean 5 guys play 17 games. I don't mean that. I mean 5 guys out of 85 games, play 73 games out of 85, and they miss 12 starts. That's solidarity. That's continuity. And if that happens, and they don't have a top 10 offense with Mayfield and these weapons and potentially a good running game with a good offensive line like they had in 2024, then Zach Robinson should be run out of town, Lee. And to say that the Buck defense is going to go to 15, I think I'd be happy if they were 20.
12: I'm guessing Bulls defense has been hovering around there. Now, pass defense, no way. But he's had some good run defenses. So I'm going to guess You know, I see Steve was frantically looking at his computer screen, his laptop screen, and Steve's going to tell us, well, wait a minute, Ira, they were 16 last year. So go ahead, Steve. I'm just guessing.
13: Well, Ira, how much do they have to improve? They were 20th points allowed last year, 19th in yards allowed. It's not a big improvement.
11: I'm not saying they can't go to 15.
13: Wait a minute.
11: Why wouldn't this be a top 10 offense?
13: Well, the offense last year was at 21 in yards.
11: With a lousy offensive line.
13: 18 in points.
12: And all kinds of injuries to their prime players.
13: To be fair, the offense has farther to go than the defense far as jumping up in production.
12: I don't know about
13: that. Well, that's the numbers.
12: That's the numbers, but look who was on the field. More importantly, look who was not on the field.
11: Call me simplistic. It's all about the offensive line.
13: I agree with you.
12: I agree with you.
13: I'm not taking a side. I'm just pointing out that the Bucs getting to 15th in defense is not exactly a huge accomplishment.
12: Yeah, I'll agree with that.
11: I don't even think we realize how bad the reserves were on the O-line. I mean, they were awful.
12: I've written this a few times. Barton, people screaming about Barton, he had absolute trash on either side of him last year.
11: And I wouldn't mind adding a veteran guard as a backup.
13: Well, one of them's back. That's Dangerous Dan Feeney. He's back.
12: Yeah, like, nah.
13: At guard. There's not a collection of good veteran guards out there. That's part of the problem. But that also illustrates...
11: Somebody's going to shake loose at the end of training camp. They always do.
12: What do you mean?
11: Somebody's going to be cut.
13: Yeah, veteran.
12: Oh, yeah.
13: And Michael Jordan, who started 10 games last year for the Bucks. That's a lot of film. That's a lot of tape. It took him till June to get a rock-bottom deal from the Eagles, which, when you're signed in June at that price point, you're almost can't meet to a degree.
11: Lee, how many times, you're an avid listener of Pat Kerwin and some other NFL shows. He doesn't have the only one. Lee, true or false? You can't go too many hours when they talk about teams' offenses where they don't mention, you got to have a hell of an offensive line. You know, I'm not breaking new ground here, Lee. You know, if you watch football, as long as we've watched football, you're going nowhere with a crappy offensive line.
12: True.
11: And you got a chance to go a long way with an elite one. And I think the Bucs have an elite one. I do.
12: You know, I was thinking about this the other day, Ira. I agree.
11: Unless Liam Cohn is a freaking genius and they can't replace Liam Cohn because he's just too good.
12: Well, a couple of years ago, and I still maintain, the Bucs, if when healthy, top three offensive line in the game. I maintain that the Bucs wanted to, but I don't think they have the running back personnel to do this. If they wanted to, they could go old smash mouth football. But I don't think they
11: never seem to do that. They never seem to do it.
12: You know, I don't think Bucky Irving is a smash mouth running back.
11: Maybe they did it with Fournette a little in the postseason late.
12: Oh, yes, they did. You know, I'm present day. I don't think Bucky Irving is a smash mouth guy. I don't think Kenneth Gainwell is a smash mouth guy. Maybe Sean Tucker, maybe. And I point this out because I always used to rag on this guy as a runner. I thought he was a terrible runner with this caveat. He was tough for a good couple yards.
11: Your man White?
12: Rashad White. He was a tough runner in between the tackles. I don't think he was that great.
11: Wasn't going to break it.
12: No, but if you needed a couple yards, he could do it. He obviously is not on the roster, so
13: we'll see if they try to use Tucker in that role a little bit. Look, Rashad White, 4.3 yards a carry last year, led the team in first downs.
11: You're not saying the Bucs don't have the personnel to be a top 10 offense. You're not saying that.
13: I don't even think it. We'll be back on the Joe Bucs Fan Show. Plenty more Bucs talk ahead.
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10: 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And start shopping today. You will be very, very impressed. Ira Kaufman is here, the Sage of Tampa Bay Sports, Lee DeCamper, Joe Bucks fan. And I'm Steve Isbitz of JoeBucksFan.com. Ira, you were going crazy about the offensive line. You started to, then we had the break. You got something else.
11: I want to put a final point on this O-line discussion. I know I'll have Lee DeCamper's support, which I don't often have, but I'll have it on this one. You know, we focus so much on Malk playing only two games. And the interior backups weren't good and didn't get the job done. But Lee, here's one thing that's going to go unnoticed a little bit, but I think it's significant. A return to form of Tristan Wirfs could go a long way in finalizing this elite offensive line. He didn't look the same. He missed a lot of games, Steve. When he played, he wasn't the same guy.
12: No,
11: and let's not forget, this guy is arguably the best tackle in football. I don't think that's a stretch.
12: Him or Sewell. As Steve always points out, and he's right, you know, Wirfs the only guy ever made an All-Pro at both left and right tackle.
10: It's a fair point, Ira, because he's an elite player. Bucks, like every team, they don't have a ton of elite players.
11: You would say he's the Bucks' best player.
12: Yes, I would.
11: Yes,
12: yeah.
11: He is.
10: He's the Bucks' best player, so he didn't play like that last year. If he can come back to form, which is very realistic at his age, 27. Absolutely. It's a huge, huge lift for the team. And, of course, you know, the offensive line, we're not expecting the kinds of injuries they had last year, but the depth is probably going to be tested.
13: like it is for most lines.
11: I wish they ran behind them a little more, Lee.
12: I wish they ran behind them a whole lot more. I got to ask you guys something. There are many commenters on Joe Bucks Fan that bring this up, and I see it on Twitter, and I don't 100% agree with these guys, but they are whining how the Bucks roster is just not that good. Is it a bad thing that your best player is a left tackle?
11: No, I don't think the Ravens minded it when they had Jonathan Ogden leading the way. Of course, they had Ray Lewis.
12: So exactly.
11: I understand your point. I think the Bucks, and Light always says this, I don't think he's wrong. We got a lot of good players. I don't think they have a lot of great players. Worf's is great.
13: So, yeah. Lee, you're saying fans are saying that it's a bad thing when your best player is a left tackle?
12: No. I'm saying that. Yeah, I mean, usually you think your best player is a quarterback or skill position player, maybe a corner. I'm not knocking Wirfs. I'm not saying it's bad to have a great left tackle, and he's great. But if your best player is an offensive lineman...
11: I think it's more of a reflection of how great Wirfs is when healthy.
13: Yeah, I don't think it's bad. Ira, look, you are Tampa's only Pro Football Hall of Fame representative. You've been doing it for 20-plus years at the Hall of Fame. You've been on the senior committees. You're a legend at the Hall of Fame. I'm just going to call it what it is. Tristan Wirfs is entering his 7th season. He's made all pro at right and left tackle. No one's ever done it before. If he plays a few more years, has Pro Bowl-type seasons, isn't he a lock for the Hall of Fame? I'm not saying first ballot, but isn't he a lock?
11: I think he needs three years.
13: Three more good years, Pro Bowl-type years.
11: I sure could make a hell of a speech for him.
13: So my point is, he's a Hall of Famer. It's not the Bucks' fault that that's their best player. He's a Hall of Fame player right now. If he continues on his current course, he's

0: to do the kinds of things that they've
1: done. But he's a great representative for the Bucks.
0: But he's fantastic. Lee's right. He's, at this point, among the offensive linemen, he's among the few celebrities out there. And especially, you know, his legend on social media kicked him off, and it continues to grow. So
1: I don't think a lot of people know who Penny Sewell. I don't think he's got that kind of imprint.
2: No, he doesn't, but I'm not going to go out there and say nobody knows who Sewell is. That's
0: you meant as a personality, Iris.
1: Yeah.
2: Exactly, as a personality. No.
0: Exactly. So it's funny, you brought up Ryan Clark, and I think, Ira, I don't understand the obsession. I know it's sort of a slower time of year in the world of sports, but people are obsessed with these ESPN firings.
2: Yeah.
0: Who cares? I mean, do people go home and have, like, Ryan Clark posters and Tom Pelissero gear? And, you know, Carl Ravitch merch. ESPN's been shedding jobs every year they do it.
2: Yeah.
0: Part of it's practically a publicity thing at this point because they get a lot of juice out of it.
2: Ding, ding, ding, ding, ding, ding, ding. The slowest time of the year.
0: A lot of ink. People learn about, this show's changing. And ESPN knows if we lay off a few people, people start buzzing and we get a lot of advertising out of it. But
2: nailed it.
0: Why are people going so crazy about this?
1: Wait, the reason this is a big story when it really shouldn't be is the medium of television. That's it. People lose their jobs in print media left and right, even more than ever. Now, nobody says anything. A sports editor, you know, from St. Paul, Minnesota.
2: Oh, an editor, no.
1: You know,
2: no,
1: or whatever. It's television, Lee. You're coming into people's homes. They feel they know you.
2: It's the same way with radio, and I would say, to a lesser degree, it's the same way with writers. When I went back home a few weeks ago, or back to Eastern Illinois, and I was having beers with guys, and they're like, when are you going to retire? And I'm thinking to myself, well, I could, but, and I hem and haw, and I'm like, when are you going to retire? Come on, join us, retire. And I'm like, two things. One, that's my identity. What am I? I'm a sports writer. Take that away. What am I? I'm a nothing. That's number one. But number two, when I told these guys, the secret to Joe Buck's fan, somehow, some way, Steve and I made an emotional connection with people. Don't know how it happened. Don't know why it happened. But we did. And that's, I think, one of the main reasons why we're successful. People watch Ryan Clark or Carl Ravitch or whatever, or they listen to Howard Stern, you name it. They come in their living room and they make an emotional connection. You're a perfect example of that, Ira. That's why people are freaking about this.
1: People get fired every day, Steve. Every day. All across America. And people don't...
2: And these guys just
1: aren't crying in their beer about it. I don't want anybody to lose a job, but they've made a lot of money over the years, too, Steve.
0: I haven't heard them crying. I'm just curious why... it seems like fans are... this is like a big deal to them. You know, and Lee answered. They have a connection to Ravitch, connection to Clark, who does other things, of course.
2: He's a lightning rod, too, Clark is.
0: But, of course, doesn't mean they can't see him anymore, which years ago it did mean that. Okay, you're fired. We can't just watch you on your podcast. Or, you know, you can put out X videos all day long and, you know, put out videos on Instagram. People aren't going to miss you. So it's different. Sports are emotional, Ira. I look at it as this is good for the Bucks. This letting go of Clark and Pelissero and...
1: Only you could come up with some connection to one Buck place.
0: Of the quote-unquote insiders out there, Pelissero was not the guy tied to the Bucks. He was really didn't have much interest in the Bucks. Didn't talk about them very often, and he never covered the Bucks. That wasn't his thing.
1: He's from Minnesota, right?
0: Right.
1: Yeah,
0: so Minnesota. They're losing a guy who's doesn't talk about the Bucks. So I'm happy with that, right? Most likely, whoever fills that gap is going to talk more about the Bucks than Pelissero, who talked about him a big zero.
2: Wasn't there a couple weeks ago he broke some news?
0: Well, I mean, not saying he never said a word, but for the most part, he didn't. Now, Ryan Clark, okay, Ryan Clark talked about different teams, and not saying he didn't touch on the Bucks, but guess who's at ESPN now? Gerald McCoy. And we don't know where Gerald McCoy is going to fit in, but he certainly seems like a guy who could walk right in and replace Ryan Clark. And you know what McCoy is going to be talking about a lot is the Bucks and different Bucks angles and what he's hearing and putting them more in the spotlight. So I'm all for this because I think McCoy is a guy who could fill the gap of Clark.
1: He likes to write headlines with some of the things he says, McCoy. He's very outspoken. Mm-hmm. Very outspoken. He bleeds Bucks.
2: Yes,
1: right?
2: He does. To his credit.
1: He does. And so does John Gruden, somehow. He still bleeds Bucks. He still cares about this team.
2: Back in the good graces of the Glazers.
1: Yeah. So. And Traeger can't stop talking about the Bucks, right, Lee?
2: He's a closet Bucks fan. I'm convinced of it.
0: Ira, when we come back on the Joe Bucks Fan Show, you know what? We will talk about what you think is going to happen.

0: inside that booth. Week two of the preseason when John Gruden joins Rondé Barber on WFLA. We'll get into that because it could be very unique. It could be something we totally don't expect, which is very traditional in a lot of ways. Plenty more on the Joe Bucks Fan Show.
1: Ice Cube's Big Three season is heating up. The most competitive basketball league on earth is on CBS this Sunday. Coach Steven Jackson and the DMV Trilogy face off against two-time MVP Michael Beasley and the defending champion Miami 305 in a must-win game for both teams. Then the battle for Texas as Greg Monroe, Coach Nancy Lieberman, and the Dallas Power take on Jonathan Simmons and the Houston Righands. 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
0: 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We've been having all kinds of chit-chat.
11: A very consequential training camp. Much more than a year ago. Much more.
0: Consequential.
11: A year ago, they're coming off 10 wins. Nobody's talking about Bowles being on the hot seat. Nobody. Absolutely nobody.
0: Very different
11: that's
0: vibe.
11: That's a different vibe.
12: Fans were.
0: Some fans.
11: Not like this.
0: Some
11: not
0: fans.
11: Like this.
0: Consequential. So
11: consequential then, meaning big changes are around the corner if things go south.
0: So does that put more urgency on training camp as it relates to how Todd Bowles might run it?
11: I think so. Lee, I think so. You want physical, they wanted big people, they wanted a physical defense. Let's see what happens in training camp. So we don't want Camp Cupcake, Lee. We don't want that.
0: So you think he's scared for his job, is what you're saying? And that's affecting his coaching?
11: I don't think he is scared. From what I know, he doesn't spend nights tossing and turning.
0: So what the hell are you saying?
11: The Glazers. The Glazers want action. They want a turnaround. In the words of Lee DeKemper parodying me, the arrow must go up, Lee. And right now it ain't.
12: No, it's not.
11: It's flatline at best.
12: Yeah.
11: At best. You can't have two bad years in a row and not do anything.
0: I know that, but how does that shape the day-to-day coaching? You implied that shapes the day-to-day coaching. That Bowles knows the consequences at stake, feels the seat underneath him, and that may affect things.
11: There are forces pressing down on Todd Bowles.
12: Forces.
11: And I think Jason Light's part of it. You know, I don't think he's worried about his job, but who the hell wants to be a general manager of a losing team again? You don't want that.
12: No, he likes his job.
11: And, you know, and you want your rookies to have a chance to shine, your draft picks. So I use the word consequential, you know, very carefully. This is a consequential season for the Bucs because, Lee, things could really be shaken.
12: Well, I'm going to hit you with this, Ira. We know how much the Glazer family loves Todd Bowles. They're not bashful about it.
11: Well, it's fleeting, Lee.
12: I got to qualify it. I can't say fans. I'll say some fans. Some fans.
11: Some fans.
12: When they hear that, they just want to punch a hole in the wall. And I do know the history of the Glazer family when a coach has two losing seasons in a row. However, with all those injuries they had last year, and knowing how much the Glazers like Bowles.
11: That's why he's back.
12: Well, knowing how much the Glazers like Bowles, and knowing all the injuries they had, you think last year was a mulligan in their eyes?
0: A mulligan?
12: A mulligan. Todd, no one could expect you to get to the playoffs with all those injuries.
11: They want to give him one last chance, Steve, in my opinion.
0: Did he get a mulligan or not, Ira? That's a pointed question.
12: What I'm asking is, if he finishes 8-9, is he going to get a pass? Because
11: I get mulligans on the golf course, but this is big-time football we're talking
0: about. Now, if I remember correctly, and Lee asked you a question, so I'm not going to do what you do to me, which is when I ask you a question, you think that's my opinion. Lee asked you this, but Lee was saying in 2022 that he believed Todd Bowles had a mulligan because the Glazers handed him the job April 1st, basically, and that was a ridiculous timetable, and he had a mulligan there for that season.
12: But he still got it to the playoffs.
0: Do you think they're giving him a mulligan for 2025?
12: Oh. Could I see them? Yes, I could see them, because I know how much they like Bowles. And last year, if we got to be honest, strip away everything. The injuries they had on offense was borderline unprecedented.
11: I think they looked at the man lost number on a chart and said he deserves another chance.
0: Ira, you said love is fleeting. That was very profound. That was a very, very Bette Midler of you. I can't imagine the Glazers would love him that much. Can't you love a guy, fire him, and pay him $20 million to go away? Isn't that love?
11: They're still not convinced he's not the guy. They're still not convinced. But another bad season. I've said it before, Lee. He's gone. And if he's not gone, there'll be a revolution at one Buck place.
12: Well, this is why I have
11: this in my... The Barbarians will storm the gates.
12: This is why I have this in my head. Now, I'm not saying he deserves to come back if they have a losing season. No, but I'm thinking that there's a possibility the Glazers will look at 2025 like no one can expect you to win a division with all those injuries on offense. No way. But since we've known that Parcells talks to Bowles every week and Steve took the next step and wondered fairly if Parcells is in the ears of the Glazers.
11: Well, if he calls again a year from now and the Bucks went 7-10, they're not taking Parcells' call.
0: Yeah, Ira said he was. Yeah,
11: They're blocking the call.
12: I got to imagine if Parcells is talking to the Glazers, we know how much they respect Parcells, that Parcells probably said, look, Joel, I couldn't win with all those injuries.
11: I think their mind was made up already, whether Parcells called or not, that he was coming back.
0: Well, let's take this a step further. Zach Robinson, he's a man of the world. He knows what's going on.
12: Man of the world.
0: He knows Liam Cohen. They're best friends. They don't hide that. So Cohen's told them all about the Glazers and pressure on Bowles and what the deal is at his new job. How's he going to deal with this pressure? Because you know he's coaching or is probably looking at saying, hey, I'm coaching for my job because this could be one and done. And, you know, if I'm not good, I may never get another shot anywhere.
12: He's right.
11: Lee,
12: Steve's right.
11: Well, he might be right. But
0: does that affect him?
11: Lee,
0: that's pressure.
11: He also could be thinking that, hey, if I get this to a top 10 offense and the defense still stinks and they can Bowles, then I'll be a candidate. He could think that way.
12: He might be a head coach.
11: He could think that way.
0: He might be the Bucs head coach. I don't think this whole pressure angle, I love it, Iris, the whole thing. So do you think the Glazers want this pressure on everybody to see what they're made of and to take that the next step? Is there a chance that they don't want to get a deal done with Baker Mayfield because they want everyone feeling the pressure and see what shakes out.
12: Oh, now we're getting a conspiracy theory here.
11: I don't know that they're all that all-encompassing in their philosophy here that it extends to Baker Mayfield's contract. But I don't think anybody can deny that if things go south, you know, there's going to be cataclysmic changes. And, you know, from the head coach, Vita Vea, Chris Godwin, I mean, it's big changes. Could be in the forecast.
12: When you use the word cataclysmic, I'm thinking that involves light.
11: Maybe it depends on how this rookie class plays. Maybe it depends.
0: I think it means a lot. You don't get rid of a general manager who's good in the draft. You just get him somewhere, get him somebody who can help him with some other things. You get a guy who's good in the draft, that's gold.
12: I would think so, but cataclysmic, that would be cataclysmic.
11: Well, they might think that Bowles is using these good rookies in the wrong manner. They might think that after the season.
12: I don't think that's crazy talk.
11: A lot on the line this year. And we're going to be there to chronicle the whole thing.
0: And this is serious business, because if the Bucs don't have a good start this year, or it's just kind of meh, whatever you want to call it, four and five and plenty of good opportunity ahead, is Todd Bowles, is Baker Mayfield, is the leadership of the team from the executives on down, do you think, I don't get a feeling that they're ready to handle the insane fan backlash that's coming if the team isn't looking like a playoff team, or that it's any good, that it's anything more than just an NFC South landfill
11: competitor. So are you insinuating a midseason coaching change?
0: No, I'm saying teams need to know how to handle pressure from the outside. I'm not sure the Bucs handled it very well last year. So how did they improve in that area? I don't know. There was a lot of pressure on the Bucs. Bucs are falling apart. They lost here, lost there. They got blown out on Sunday Night Football. We saw the quarterback series where Baker Mayfield was at least talked a little bit about pressure. Now we got to win. This guy, you know, but there wasn't a lot of freak out about the Bucs everywhere in every corner because the team started 6-2. A lot of fans believe, well, they'll tighten this up. You know, we get to the division games, they'll win 2 out of 3, we'll be in, and we'll get healthy, we'll be all right. But it never happened. Now the pressure starts much earlier.
11: I think part of the problem, Lee, part of it, and I know how you feel in general about the topic of leadership in the locker room. But, Lee, when things were going off the rails, I didn't think they had anybody trying to hold anybody accountable. You know,
12: Levante, when you say they, who is they?
11: The supposed leaders in the locker room.
12: Well, I mean, I've written too many times to count that Levante David unloaded on him twice to get him motivated. Nothing. Baker Mayfield went off on the defense. Nothing. And that, again, that's why, and I've said it before, I'll say it again, that's why I am of the belief, I saw with my eyes and backed it up with information about David and Mayfield, the defense quit.
11: Who's the leader of the secondary? I don't even know. I mean, is it Winfield?
0: Well, if it's not Antoine Winfield, shouldn't he be off the team at $20-something million?
11: He doesn't strike me as that kind of personality. He doesn't.
12: That's not a subject I care to waste time on.
11: I think leadership in the locker room matters, Lee, when things are starting to fall apart. You think Ray Lewis was going to let that crap continue?
12: As we saw last year, you can holler and scream and throw things and be the Yosemite Sam and all that nonsense. And, you know, it comes down to you. You meaning yourself. What's in your soul?
11: Bowles said they didn't care enough.
12: That's what happens when people quit. They don't care. People that care don't quit. People get mad at me when I say they quit. Well, you tell me how you define quit. I define quit when you don't give a damn. I define quit when you throw in the towel. I define quit when people are trying to get you motivated and you're like, eh. I define quit when you get bored.
11: I think Bowles backed up your point that they quit.
12: Three times?
11: He says you got to look in the mirror. You got to take pride.
0: Well, yeah, exactly. We saw his outburst. It was you guys don't care enough. That's really what he was saying. You don't care enough and that's not good enough. That was the thing. That's why I didn't really feel that Bowles deserved to come back, because he gave this huge post-game speech, whole famous tirade after the Thursday night debacle against Atlanta. 10 days later, they go to Carolina and they don't win. So what did that? What was
11: and
0: that?
11: And Miami.
0: So they didn't respond. And if a team faces adversity, coach goes off and they don't respond, what are we doing? We'll be back for the final segment on the Joe Bucks Fan Show.
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1: 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Coach Steven Jackson and the DMV Trilogy face off against two-time MVP Michael Beasley and the defending champion Miami 305 in a must-win game for both teams. Then the battle for Texas as Greg Monroe, Coach Nancy Lieberman, and the Dallas Power take on Jonathan Simmons and the Houston Righands. 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
0: 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Now, Sage, Lee, John Gruden, it was announced formally by the Bucks. We had talked about it on, you reported Gruden was getting back in the booth and wanted to be play-by-play, and details shook out from there, but the Bucks made it official.
11: And Chris Myers was on assignment that night.
0: Week two of the preseason, typical Bucks broadcast, WFLA-TV. Instead of Chris Myers and Rondé Barber, which it's been for years, it's going to be John Gruden and Rondé Barber, with Gruden handling play-by-play. Barber said on his FLA streaming show, they haven't really figured it all out yet, so they don't really know what it's going to look like.
11: They had a big meeting at FLA last week, I guess, hashed things out about responsibilities. I got a quick story, Steve. You got time for it?
0: Yeah, and then we can talk about what we think's going to happen.
11: All right. Lee. And I know this for a fact. This is not conjecture with me. As far as his broadcasting career, Gruden is all about comfort with his partner and respect for his partner. And he had ultimate respect for Mike Tirico.
12: And none for Sean McDonough.
11: And McDonough paled in comparison to Tirico, and that was a big reason why Gruden decided to get back into head coaching. Tirico is a very close friend of Gruden's. For example, about 10 years ago, Gruden got inducted into the Florida Sports Hall of Fame. They had a banquet. I went there. Tirico flies in for it.
12: Wow.
11: All right. So in that background, I want to tell you about Gruden and Rondé Barber. If it wasn't Rondé Barber, I'm not sure Gruden would do this, but It's Rondé Barber. And here's the story. And Steve was in Gruden's office with me a couple weeks ago, and I even mentioned this in front of Gruden, and Gruden didn't dispute it. My third pitch for Rondé Barber as a Hall of Famer, and it took three pitches. The first couple of years, he wasn't even a finalist. That tells you what's going on with some of these voters. He didn't even make the final 15. But finally, year three, he makes it, and then he's got to wait 2 years, and now it's the third year. Well, Lee, you know me. I do my due diligence for these guys. Talk to a lot of people. Now I got to talk to Gruden. Say it was about 2 weeks before, I think it was a Zoom call, before we have the Zoom call. And I'm going to make my third different speech for Rondé. I show up at Gruden's lair. Manager lets me in. Where's John? He's upstairs. He's working out. He's got an exercise room up there.
12: Oh, they got these two stories, huh?
11: I go up there. He's on the treadmill, huffing and puffing. Sees me, presses the button, stops it. What's up, Ira? He didn't know I was coming. I go,
12: So he wasn't happy?
11: No. he wanted to know what I was there for. I said, in 2 weeks, I'm making another speech for Rondé Barber. Can you help me push him across the finish line? He steps off the treadmill. He literally pushes me up against the wall. I thought he was going to choke me. And, you know, he's a stocky guy, Gruden. Yeah. He's strong. And he goes, listen to what I'm about to say. If you don't get Rondé Barber a gold jacket this year, you're not welcome in this place.
12: Oh.
11: I don't want to see you anymore. And as an aside, he said, before he started giving me the quotes, he's my favorite player that I've ever coached.
12: Now, wow.
11: This guy coached big-time players, Lee. So, this Steve, game. You were there when I said it, and Gruden laughed because I think he forgot what he said to me that day. And he did get in that year. And when Gruden found out that he did get in, he texted me that night, and he said, hell of a job. You can come back anytime you want. But that is the respect Gruden holds for Rondé.
0: Yeah, I mean, he also coached Jerry Rice.
11: Jerry Rice.
0: Brett Favre,
11: right.
0: Randall Cunningham, so many players.
11: Rondé Barber is my favorite player. That's a big statement.
12: Ivor, there's a great story that maybe humility, you're leaving it out. But it's related. There's a picture of Rondé Barber in the trainer's room.
11: Yes.
12: And because he's the toughest guy.
11: That's how I started the speech.
12: And,
11: that's right.
12: Well, the story that I want to add to this, you were going down the road, you're using your car phone, you thought you were calling Gruden, and you're regaling the story about this guy's got a picture of Rondé Barber in the training room, blah, blah, blah, I think it's great, John, what do you think about it? And all the while, the guy you called was listening and listening and listening and didn't say anything. And then when you finally ran out of steam and asked, what do you think of this? A guy said, that sounds pretty good, Ira, but I'm not Gruden. And it was Todd Bowles you called.
11: You know, you're right. You're absolutely right. And Steve, along those lines, that's a great story, Lee. I had forgotten that. When Gruden said, all right, what do you need from me? And then he just kind of in passing said his picture was in Todd Torricelli's training room as an example for all the rest of the players that come in for treatment. And one day one of the players looked at it and said to Torricelli, why am I looking at a picture of Rondé Barber? And Torricelli said, because that's what toughness looks like. So when Gruden told me that story, right in his office, I poo-pooed it. I said, that's hyperbole. You're making that up. He goes, you don't believe me? He reached into his pocket. He called Todd Torricelli on the spot. Torricelli picked up the phone, and Gruden said, hey, Todd, I got Ira Kaufman here. He's giving a speech for Rondé Barber. I told him this thing about a picture up in the trainer's room. He don't believe me. Give him the phone. Todd, is that story true? Did you put that picture up of Rondé Barber and say this is what toughness looks like? Absolutely correct. You go with that.
2: The Gruden-Barber pair in the booth, I think what's lost on a lot of people is that both of these guys know that this will be a high-profile, well-paid attention to for a preseason game. And look, Rondé Barber, I don't want to use the word fired, but Fox said, we don't want you back anymore. He used to call games and make a lot of money doing it.
11: Barber's done a lot of Bucks games, Steve. He's done over the years. He's done preseason
2: What
11: games.
2: I'm saying is this will be a very listened-to broadcast with Gruden, who wants to get back into broadcasting, which is what he said, and Barber, who probably would love to be making $100,000 a game as an analyst again, or close to it. These guys know that they can showcase something a little bit different with a lot of juice.
11: Maybe they would be a team together.
2: Maybe they get a job as a team together, and Gruden was not going to have to grind every day for Barstool when he can make a couple million from Fox. There's a lot on the line here. I think it's going to be very interesting.
11: You might actually stay home.
12: That night, the dumb preseason game is not the story.
11: Home preseason game.
12: Yeah, that's not the story. The story is Gruden. So what if somebody got 20 yards against some truck driver? Who the hell cares?
11: Unless there's an injury, you know.
2: That said, I don't expect Gruden to be negative about anybody. He'll be his usual pablum. He loves everybody. If he doesn't like somebody, he'll say, I'm concerned about the Bucks' safety depth. You know, it won't be much to say, but it might be entertaining.
12: Gruden wants it, I think, the image to be out there. I'm going to do a regular standard play-by-play. I got the feeling if these guys play their cards right, these guys could change, do something that's not the norm, and it's really good, they could change NFL broadcasting. I'm telling you right now.
2: Absolutely agree, because you rarely see this kind of opportunity for a couple of guys with tremendous chemistry and big names. If it goes over well, someone's going to say, I want that. It's kind of like before Aqib Talib got in trouble again. He was revolutionizing the color analyst role for Fox. He was fantastic, and then he got knocked out. So, Sage, we're getting knocked out. Time is up on the Joe Bucks Fan Show. We'll be back next week. Training camp will have already started, so we'll have plenty to talk about. Rock Riley is next.
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1: 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Coach Steven Jackson and the DMV Trilogy face off against two-time MVP Michael Beasley and the defending champion Miami 305 in a must-win game for both teams. Then the battle for Texas as Greg Monroe, Coach Nancy Lieberman, and the Dallas Power take on Jonathan Simmons and the Houston Righands. 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
29: In Major League Baseball Friday night, the Braves won in 10 innings at Baltimore 7-6, scoring 4 unearned runs in the top of the 10th. The Cubs won in 10 innings at Pittsburgh 3-2. The late game went to the Giants in 10 over the Angels 8-6. San Francisco ends a 5-game losing streak. Miami has now lost 10 straight. San Diego beat them in Miami 4-2. The Dodgers and Red Sox each won. Houston was down 5-0 after 5 innings, but still won 9-5 at the White Sox. Texas over Seattle 5-4. The Yankees shut out Philadelphia 1-0. Winning pitcher Cam Schlittler with 12 strikeouts in 7 1/3 innings. Detroit 2-1 over Kansas City. Winner Tarek Skubal with 12 Ks in 7 1/3. Tampa Bay beat Cleveland 11-3. And LeBron James is signing with the 76ers 1 year plus a player option. I'm Steve DeSager.
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32: Well, good morning, good morning, good morning, good morning, good morning. A happy, happy Fox Sports Saturday. The decision is in. It wasn't a grand decision. It wasn't a all the cameras, all the stuff. In fact, it happened on a Friday. An innocuous Friday when everybody least expected it. The LeBron James camp gave the story to Shams, who just tweeted it out. LeBron James is going to Philadelphia. He followed up with a one paragraph or two paragraph tweet, which I thought was pretty eloquent. And there you have it. LeBron James is a Sixer. Welcome to the Fellas. Jeff Schwartz, Anthony Gargano from the Fox Sports Radio Studios. Good morning, Jeffrey.
0: Good morning. I thought you were talking about, I switched up my sandwich order yesterday. I thought that was the decision you're talking about. But LeBron, who's LeBron?
32: Here we go.
0: You gave like three extra good mornings there, a little pep in your step. I saw the video yesterday from your show when you guys found out that LeBron was going to be a Sixer. So look, a couple things here. I've been a LeBron fan his entire career. I never understood all the hate he gets in his direction. All he's done for 20 years now is play basketball. Like, there's not even scandals at all, right? Just played ball. Oh, he made a decision 15 years ago. It's actually probably more like, what, 12 years ago, 13 years ago? Maybe 15 years ago on TV to go to Miami. Like, big whoop-de-doo, man. Like, whatever. Like, get over it. He's just played good basketball for his entire career. And so, I was looking forward to seeing where he was going to play. And, you know, there were a lot decisions to make about where that was, right? It was talk about, okay, let's go team up with Steph Curry and the Warriors, but they're super old. Is he going back home to Cleveland, which is where I thought he was going to go, right? He's from the area and he's been there and just going back home for one last season, right? He's already talked about they're going to document the season. Miami never made sense to me. It just never made sense. Just too many big guys that would clog up the paint for him. I don't really understand that. And the Sixers were always there as the team that probably has the best talent to win a championship if they had LeBron. And he chose that. And, you know, people are gonna say, well, he's ring chasing. Okay. So? Plenty of athletes do this in their later stages of their career. And he put out a tweet saying, yeah, no, I did that. I'm going to Philly because I want to win a championship. That's why I'm doing it. I people just don't like LeBron, and that's fine. But he went to the team. He made a basketball decision. He went to the team that gives him the best opportunity to win a championship in maybe his final season or maybe not. And that's Philly. It's a really good basketball team. And now LeBron doesn't have to be the one or the two, probably. He can fit in where he fits in and just enjoy playing basketball, which is what he loves to do. So this decision makes a ton of basketball sense. And I know for you as a Philly fan, it probably signals for the first time in a while. I mean, I don't know your Sixers history like you do that like legitimately, you know, championship is really something that the Sixers can strive for.
32: They were buzzing around it when they, you know, they had Jimmy Butler and they got to the year Kawhi won it with Toronto. The Sixers lost to Toronto in the second round. They took them to game seven.
0: I remember that, yeah, the Kawhi shot.
32: Yeah, Kawhi had the triple doink. They hit the four or the quadruple doink at four parts of the rim and fell through. So the Sixers were right there and they had a great opportunity. I thought at that point of their makeup that they were, you know, they could vie for a championship. But clearly, and then what happened, they just kind of went down and then, you know, like, you know, they were just what they were, right? Yeah. Like last year, they just got destroyed by the Knicks in that series. And I thought that they were on this pathway to obscurity again. And their process was a failure and was over. And then in one fell swoop, Mike Gansey, the new GM under Bob Myers, the president, went and redid the whole team. And he did not lose a single game on purpose. He reshaped the roster, and of course, you know, it all starts. the reason why LeBron goes there is because he was able to get Jaylen Brown, right? Like, he was able to flip Paul George for Jaylen Brown. And, you know, that opens everything up because now all of a sudden he sees that team. And I agree with you as far as just the basketball. I'll divorce my hometown and all that stuff. But if I look at it from a purely a basketball standpoint, it doesn't get better for LeBron than that team because Jaylen Brown and Tyrese Maxey will handle the bulk of the scoring load. Embiid will get his. Edgecombe will get his. VJ Edgecombe will be a second-year player, ascending player, really good. He'll get his. And LeBron could just kind of slot in. And kind of what they need is more a facilitator. So toward the end of games, LeBron will have the ball in his hands and be able to create. He did that with the Lakers. You're a Lakers fan. You watched it last year. When they had a nice run at one point, and it was LeBron had the ball in his hands, and Luka was playing off him instead of having the ball in his hands. And he's just, at this stage, he just got such a big IQ, high basketball IQ, that he gets it done. And it's effective. And ultimately, Jeff, he shows him how to win, right? Like, you know better than anybody that, you know, guys need to be shown how to win, how to do it, and how to win.
0: So that to me is the biggest thing here, right? Is that LeBron has been a winner, right? And when you don't have a team that has won, they don't know how to do it. It's a big part of winning. Like it sounds very simple, but a lot of times, you know, teams just don't know how to close out games, and they don't know till they actually do close out games for the first two, three, four times. LeBron knows how to do that in his sleep. He's had his entire career. So now when moments get tense, when guys maybe need someone to say, hey, man, you can do it. I got, like, LeBron's gonna be that guy. He'll bring the ball up with a minute and a half left. You know, he'll be the guy to make that happen. I am sort of just generally curious about the fit with like Jaylen Brown in this situation. I actually think that I know why Jaylen Brown helped get him there just because they have better players all around, but I'm not sure that fits. I think he fits with everyone else on that team. I'm kind of curious to see that the Jaylen Brown fit in this situation. Are they going to defer to LeBron end of games? And maybe that's not what LeBron actually wants in this relationship here, but does feel like his sole job is to be the leader of a team trying to win a championship who hasn't done it before. I mean, Jaylen Brown's done it before, so obviously you can lean on Jaylen Brown, who, you know, has played really well in the playoffs over the years. But it does feel like this is strictly a business decision for LeBron to help win a championship. Fourth team to win a championship would be pretty special for him. He's never going to be, look, I have friends that are just like, they just despise LeBron. They're like, they sent me text yesterday, like, you know, I hate the guy. Nothing will ever change. Never be Michael Jordan. I don't think he will ever be Michael Jordan. But if he goes to Philly and brings them a championship, he brought Cleveland a championship. Like, you won a bubble championship with the Lakers. It was like their 15th championship. Like, whatever. You know, he brought Miami a championship after they've already won a couple. I mean, those are good wins. But to bring Philly a championship and to bring Cleveland a championship, it would be unmatched in NBA history. His legacy is already set, right? I think he's the second best player ever. I think he's the most talented player ever. I think he's more talented than Jordan. I don't know if he's better than Jordan, but he's more talented than Jordan. Those are two different discussions. But he just wants to win. I it's so funny. If you take out LeBron's name from this, right? And you just say, hey, an older free agent player went to a team trying to win a championship. You'd be like, oh yeah. But that makes sense. That happens all the time in sports. But you put LeBron in it, it's like, oh, yeah, dare he do this? This is what older athletes do in every single sport. They go.
32: Yeah, I got to be honest with you. I don't want it to sound, you know, because he chose the Sixers and, you know, I'm a Philadelphia guy. Whether he chose Miami, went back to Cleveland, it is what it is. Like, his time with the Lakers was, I think, mutually agreed to end, right? Like, the Lakers weren't pining to have LeBron back.
0: They have Luka now. It's the Luka's team.
32: Right. Like, so that was that. So we had to find a home. Like, I don't know. Like, what'd you want the guy to do? Like, by the way, the guy can still play. So if the guy can still play, you want to win. I don't know. I mean, everybody did that. Charles Barkley did it at the end of his career. He tried to win. Karl Malone. Like, guys, I mean, that's what happens. Like, you want, and by the way, he's different than those guys because at this stage of his career, at his age, he's a much better player than they were at their age.
0: Correct. Correct.
32: So, yes. You know what this whole thing, I want to bring up something that's in ancient history, but you'll get the example because to me, having lived through, you know, I mean, sports is everything in my life, right? Like, so my earliest memories were the Phillies of the 70s, all right? The late 70s. And they couldn't win. I was like a little boy. Now you understand perspective. So they couldn't win. They couldn't get over the hump. They had gotten to the NLCS and lost 3 years in a row. And they signed Pete Rose, who was going to be the hit king. And Pete Rose back then in the late 70s was a baseball god. Like you can imagine, right? Like, you know, the all-time, it was going to become the all-time hit leader. And it was a big deal that he was leaving Cincinnati and becoming a free agent. And he was more toward the twilight. And if you kind of look at the years, it would probably be akin because LeBron at this age is so much younger looking and feeling because of, you know, the technology and where we are today.
0: Yes.
32: Right. So it's a great comparison. And so he chose the Phillies and was the guy that helped them win a championship in 1980. And, you know, I'm whatever I was, 9, 10 years old. And it was like, oh my God. You know, they won, right? And it was Pete Rose that led them the way. And this is LeBron James in 2026 doing it with the Sixers all these years later.
0: Correct. That's exactly right. Minus maybe the gambling, but I think that...
32: I'm on the field.
0: It's that simple, right? Again, if you take out the LeBron name... Right. And you just say older player in his final sort of part of his career is trying to win a championship. You would say, oh yeah, that makes total sense. Right. Like that's something that we agree that that's a normal thing an older player does. But because it's LeBron, people will downplay the decision to make about, he's making $4 million a year. Like, he's just going to play basketball. That's what he wants to do. He's not taking up a ton of money. Like, I don't really, again, people don't like LeBron. I get it. But from just a sports decision, if you take his name away, then it's this decision that everyone would get praised for.
32: Yeah.
0: You get praised for that. And it's like, oh, LeBron, he's going to win a championship. Well, yeah, that's what you played the game for. You know how different, obviously, look, I'm not LeBron, and so this is, you know, maybe not one great comparison, but like, you know how different my life would be if I won a championship? Like, it's such a big factor to how you're defined as an athlete, championship or not. And even as, like, I have friends that won a championship as a backup, like, on practice squad, and when they're announced in public, it's like, so-and-so, NFL champion.
32: Yeah.
0: Like it's a game changer for your post playing career. If you want to do media, I was talking to the other day, you know, right now everyone's trying to hire for the next season, right? Not on radio. It's different, but like, you know, TV, digital, right? Is they're getting ready for the next NFL season. And it's like, if you put NFL Super Bowl champion next to your resume, like the hiring people are like, hell yeah. Like,
32: yeah.
0: But I can't do that. It's a disadvantage for me. I would have loved to chase a championship end of my career. I would have loved to do this. Like, this is what every older athlete, and LeBron's one, I get it, so maybe it's not the same situation, but like, every older athlete chases this, man. This is nothing that's unusual for a player of his age to try to chase a championship. And, I like the decision basketball wise. I like it financially for him. And then, of course, there's all the LeBron part of this. It's a little different, right? Your reports are like, he's going to live in New York in a helicopter. I'm like, okay, can we, like, here's the LeBron part of it. You're like, can we just stop? Like, he's not going to live in New York City in a helicopter to Philly every day. Like that type of stuff. You're like, oh, here's the circus part of it. Right. But just the basketball part of it is a very clean decision for him.
32: Yeah. You know, the funny thing about it is I don't believe that this thing has anything to do with this whole ring chasing or anything else. I think people are always going to be fatigued with anyone, could be LeBron or whoever, that is talked about with that.
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8: Coach Steven Jackson and the DMV Trilogy face off against two-time MVP Michael Beasley and the defending champion Miami 305 in a must-win game for both teams. 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
0: Just nothing, dude. Think about the athletes that have been in our lifetime that have played for this long. Like, there's only a handful that just nothing ever. Like, just.
32: Yeah, because you're impressive. Talking about human frailty, right? Like, and everybody's got human frailty.
0: I've just been impressed with his career. Like, he was a superstar at 15, dude.
32: Yeah.
0: Like, it wasn't like this is just like a new thing. Yeah. Like, he's been in the spotlight for these many years. And has figured out a way to live his life, without, like, scan. I mean, how many celebrity you know, celebrity kids have had scandals in their lives. And he, I mean, it's basically what he was. He was a celebrity at 15 years old, 16 years old. I remember when I was, you know, we're about the same age and, you know, AAU basketball circuit. I was playing AAU basketball and he was in tournaments I played in. I never played against LeBron, LeBron's team. I mean, it was a circus back then. Whenever he was in the gym, whenever his team was about to play, like the gym was freaking packed, man. There was like an energy in those gyms. I think I played it one time in the court next to his team. Like, it was crazy. He's been in the spotlight for so many years now, and he's handled it, I think, the best you could ever handle it.
1: Yeah, I agree. This is a quick TO. We'll come right back. Obviously, we got you covered every which way with –

0: 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You'll see our best videos from all of our shows. Hit the thumbs up icon. Comment away. Let us know whose take you agree with and those you don't. Just search Fox Sports Radio on YouTube and subscribe. All right, we'll get back to LeBron and everything else with this seismic move with the league. And kind of we'll look at it from a basketball standpoint and everything else. But look, it's football time, all right? I can't wait, man. Like, I'm really ready to go, all right? Like, I don't know why the World Cup was a great diversion, and it got us through this period of time. And I'm a baseball fan, so I'm like, you know, like I'm in on baseball. But it all pales. Soccer may be the beautiful game, but the greatest game is football. And let's dive into it because already we have started. The lists are about to be over, and everybody can stop with the whole ridiculous list. The top 100 players. Like, you want to talk about an exercise in nothingness. The top one, the NFL Network top 100 players.
1: Yeah.
0: As voted by the players.
1: Yeah. So, I don't know how they vote anymore. I'll tell you how we voted when I played. All right. So they would come to us and give us a piece of paper with 21 through 20 on blank piece of paper. It said 1 through 20 on it, right? And say, hey, just write down your favorite 20 players, okay? That's what it was. So what I would do is I would write down, you know, Eli Manning. It's not a lot of Giants. Like Eli Manning, right? I write down, like, a couple Giants. Then I write my brother's name down.
0: Right.
1: And then I just write down the next 7 offensive linemen I'm friends with and call it a day.
0: Yeah.
1: No one's taking it seriously.
0: No.
1: Like, what are we doing? And then it's like, it just spawns think pieces over and over. The interesting ones are the ones that the Athletic puts out, or the ESPN with the coaching surveys, right?
0: Like, right. To be more interesting. Yes.
1: Correct. Because those are ludicrous. How do you have Mahomes? Someone had Mahomes ranked 9th. Lamar unranked.
0: I mean,
1: I don't care if the players had Lamar 16. He didn't play much last season. He wasn't as good as he's been in the past. Like, that makes total sense. The players are like, yeah, you know, Lamar, and they do the end of the season too. So, like, you know, if your season's not going well, if you've been injured, like, you're just out of mind. Like, you're out of sight, out of mind. Who cares about that? I'm more worried about these executives.
0: Yeah, you're right. The Mahomes thing was absurd. Absurd.
1: Yeah.
0: Like, this whole idea, like, well, Mahomes, you know, is he top 5? What? He's the best quarterback. That's it. He's the best quarterback in the league, right?
1: I agree, and I think he's having a big season, man.
0: He's already, dude. I told you last week when I had lunch with Spags, he was looking great.
1: And they announced yesterday he's full go, and you could tell there's a little bit of, like, just, you know, anxiousness to get back on the field. You know, there's always a little bit of a player in the first year back from injury, a little bit of uneasiness. And you could sort of hear that in his voice. Like, he's just, like, sort of a little uneasy about coming back off an injury. Not that he's not healthy, but, you know, it just takes time to trust yourself. I've noticed some interesting things he said so far. He said, the Chiefs are, so, there's 2 teams in training camp already because they play in the Hall of Fame game, the Panthers and the Cardinals, right? They're both in training camp. They play early. And then you can, and then for regular training camp, the veterans report one day. You're allowed to bring in rookies, I believe 6 days before veterans show up. And part of the rookies is quarterbacks, injured players. And Andy Reid uses that. Not every team uses that. So he brings his quarterbacks
0: in early.
1: Oh,
0: yeah. Yeah.
1: So, like, Mahomes is already in camp.
0: That. Yeah.
1: He's already in camp, even though the team's not there. That's why we're hearing from Mahomes. And, you know, there's always, like, he said, I'm gonna run a little bit less this season, which I thought was great to hear. And, you know, just try to protect himself a little bit more. And that means that the offense will change a little bit. He mentioned handing the ball off to Kenneth Walker, which is a Chiefs fan. Like, thank you. Well, you need to start running the ball a little bit more. I think Chiefs are going to have a defensively got some question marks. I get it, but Mahomes is going to be MVP level this season.
0: Yeah, they're going to be real. The offense, the line looks good. I think the offense is going to have a big year. I think it's going to get back to that Chiefs offense. And I think you're right. I think Andy will run it a lot more. I think, you know, also you'll see the screen game because Andy loves that. He's got a back, you know, that I think that he's going to utilize out of the backfield. Like they're going to be good. They're going to be back. And look, defensively, they're just young. Like they, right. You know, they got, there's a talent. There's a young talent. You just got to give Spags a minute to get everybody up to speed. He's done it. I've seen him do it with the Giants.
1: Yeah. With the Chiefs.
0: I can tell you, McDuffie had
1: these guys that were young and he made them better. Someone asked me yesterday on the internet, like, how do you feel about their defense? I was like, they need a young pass rusher to pop. But the secondary, the youngness and the new, Spags has proven year after year that he can develop secondary players. I'm unconcerned about the secondary at all. The pass rush is a concern, I think, but we'll see. You know, they need a young guy or two to pop. They have not developed pass rushers.
0: I do think he's a little worried about that.
1: Buddy, I'm worried about the pass rush. They had Chris Jones, right, who's older now, and he definitely is still very good in big games, but week to week, he's just not going to be the same player. That's just hard at his age. He picks and chooses his spots, and there are weeks he definitely just sort of quote unquote disappears, but that's just play a lot of football. That's what veterans do. They need a young pass rusher to pop. Karloftis to me is just not good enough.
0: No.
1: They've drafted a lot of young players. Some of them showed some promise last season. They got a chance to play a little bit last season. They need some of those guys to start winning one-on-ones.
0: Yeah. Yeah. That's been a whole thing. And that's why he's so reliant, because we were talking about this.
1: I'm blitzing.
0: Yeah. Like, listen, he loves doing it anyway. Like, you know, like he's got, I mean, you should see his array of blitzes. Like, you know, I went through one of his books one time. I mean, it's unreal. He loves that, but he has to. He's got to do it.
1: Yeah,
0: because you don't have the organic pass rush.
1: Correct.
0: That, you know, he's had at all the places,
1: and it cost him last year or in the season with some of these games where they had to pressure, like Justin Herbert. He hit a big shot against zero. Like it's cost them last year because they had to bring on more guys they wanted to generate some sort of pressure. And then you leave a couple guys in coverage that aren't really good enough quite yet to be in man coverage situations. And it cost them last year. It's always best to rush forward to get home if you have to, right? And go back to the Chiefs Eagles. I think the Eagles brought one pressure the entire game in that game.
0: Yeah. You know, well, right. If you have Jalen Carter collapse in the pocket,
1: right,
0: in the
1: right.
0: interior, you know, correct. You know, you don't have to do it. Worry about it.
1: If they can get a young defensive lineman to pop, man, this Chiefs team is going to be just fine. They always have a tough schedule, man. I hear, oh, they play tough. Well, they've had a first place schedule for years now.
0: Right. You know, it's funny. Like, what you really need is everybody gets, and I get it, fixated on the edge, but those guys in the middle are guys that wreck everything. Like, the great players in the middle are such a difference maker. And it's funny, you know, defensive coaches know it. You know, fans are always looking for the edge guys, but it's those dudes, sure. The special ones in the middle that can collapse you.
1: Sure. But I'm just talking about it to pair with Chris Jones. Like, they need, that's what the edge, but you're right. They drafted, what's his name? He's from Oklahoma now. I'm just blanking on his name to sort of try to help the inside and interior rush too. But they just need a pass rush to help Chris Jones on the edge, because Chris Jones takes all the attention, right? Like, you double Chris Jones and he moves around all the place. But yeah, if you were to choose interior pressure versus exterior pressure, I think now in the way NFL's played now, you definitely choose someone inside, just because of the style of game that's played now. And getting the quarterback off their spot inside is just so valuable now. So, I do think that is teams are targeting those type of guys, you know, to be playmakers, maybe over edge rushers now.
0: Yeah. Yeah. I think that's a big deal, man. It just is. It's a big deal. Like, you know, I'm with you. I do think that they're going to be a lot better. Right. Like, you talked about, you know, Delane and Peter Woods and, you know, getting those guys. Thomas is the kid from Oregon. He's the end. Yeah.
1: But from Oklahoma.
0: I meant from Oklahoma. But
1: Kennedy's from Oregon, the D-back they got.
0: Yeah. I'm just looking. You know what's funny? I had Oregon on the brain because I want to ask you about them later. But that's what that, I mean, that's a, I mean, they went all in. They spent a lot of resources on getting younger there. So I think they're going to be good by middle of the year. I think they'll have things clicking. I'll never forget the year that he won the Super Bowl. He was the defensive coordinator for the Giants. The first time this was Strahan, he really kind of developed the NASCAR package.
1: Yeah.
0: That year, I think you were in college.
1: I was 07. Yeah.
0: Yeah. And so the first two games that season,
1: they got smoked, right?
0: Yes. Dallas put up 40 something on them, and somebody else, Green Bay, put up, you know, like 38 or like, and it was a ton. And I called them. It was like after the week two. It was like a Sunday night game, and Dallas just put up a ton of points, just a ton of points. And they went up and down the field. And I was like, yo, you all right? And he's like, yeah. He goes, man, we'll be fine. Cause I'm really kind of like teaching these kids, man. Really, like, we're young back there and they really got to learn it. And he's like, you know, my system. And this is actually his first time as DC. He was the linebackers coach and a D-backs coach in Philadelphia. And he's like, you know, it's going to take a little time. And sure enough, it was like by week 10, 11, they started to go on a run and the defense started to pop. And the secondary got a lot better. And I could see the same trajectory for the Chiefs this year.
1: The NFL season, guys, is so long. I remember the other day I was talking about the,
0: I'll tell you what, hold the thought, cause I want to hear it. I want to hear it in full without being rushed. We're going to take a quick TO. We'll come right back. You know, it's going to be heavy football, man. You know, we'll get back to the LeBron stuff, but it's football season, baby. Let's go. Jeff Schwartz, Anthony Gargano right here on Fox Sports Radio, the Fellas.
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1: So I was talking about just the how long the NFL's been. I was talking to someone on the Saints, right, O-line masterminds. We were talking about, you know, that, you know, how you feel and blah, blah. He goes, you know, we feel like we sort of did to start, you know, was it 2024? Do you remember this? Remember the Saints in 2024, the first 2 weeks of the season? They had like 100 points. And people were like, oh my God, this team. Oh, this. Yeah. And then they like won one game the rest of the season. Like,
0: right.
1: The first month of the season is just a feeling out period for a lot of veteran teams. You remember the Patriots always talked about, like, we always talked about the Patriots, like, the first month of the season was just them filling each other out, right? Just that it wasn't as crisp and clean. And then you take over in November. I mean, Andy Reid's record, you know, at the end of the season is much better than the beginning. Like, Mahomes, you look at Mahomes' record, right? Like, his December record. Like, it just,
0: he was like that with the Eagles too. Like, we used to talk about it all the time because it was like, oh, Andy. And everybody was so stupid because, like, they would criticize him. And I'm like, his teams get better as the season goes on. He's purposely arcing this way. It's like a jockey, right? Like, you want to get everybody indoctrinated. You want to make sure they get along. The hot start means nothing, and especially now that you play 17 games.
1: Correct. So, just remember that this year, there are certain things to key on during the season, but things will change fast in the NFL. And also, too, the way that the NFL teams game plan, you game plan basically off of 4 weeks of film. So you look back and, like, when I went to a meeting room, they would be like, okay, here's what they've done for the last 4 weeks.
0: Yeah.
1: Right? And so that's why, you know, you see about week 5, 6, 7, a lot of things change in the NFL because we have a month of film now. And so a lot of things become different. And that is part of the cycle of the NFL season. It's why you just can't freak out first month of the season. There's just a lot of ball left. And especially for veteran teams, you know, a lot of veteran teams just, they figure out as they go. And so, that's worth thinking about as we prepare for the season.
0: Yeah, man. Like, listen, that's all part of it. Like, you know, you're going to, especially now that look at training camp. You don't put as much work in at training camp now. I got the Eagles schedule right this week, and I'm going, man, third day.
1: This must be nice.
0: Day three is an off day. I, you know, not to belabor this point because I know we talked about it before, but, you know, I was at all Andy's camps. Well, Andy ran a tough camp, right? Like, a really difficult two a days. I mean, it's
1: still
0: like,
1: the Chiefs training camp is still hard now. I was talking to some of the guys at Masterminds. I was like, so, like, how's camp now? Because you guys get all these days off. He goes, not anymore. Like, I don't know how they did it, but we practiced 6, 7 days in a row. And that's true. If you look at their schedule, they go 4 days break, and then they go Monday, Tuesday, Wednesday, Thursday, Friday, Saturday, 6 days in a row, which I didn't think was possible anymore. I thought you had to have like an off day every couple of days, but they're still practicing. They're still hitting in Kansas City. It's why they're good, in my opinion. It's why they're still good. They still hit.
0: It is why they're good. And it's funny because Andy is going back to a lot of the old school this year. So he's like, yeah, we're not doing this new school stuff.
1: Andy's mentality is a lot different than other offensive coaches. Most offensive coaches tend to have easier practices. Defensive coaches tend to have harder practices. That's what I've noticed in my career. If you talk to, even like I remember talking to some guys, you know, masterminds like Aaron Taylor played for the Packers. He won a Super Bowl with Holmgren. And he's like, dude, our practices were like so chill with Holmgren. And so that's just like, it's the offensive. You look at McVay's practices. Look at these guys. I mean, McVay doesn't hit a ton, gets all the off days. Like, that's what offense coaches tend to be. But Andy Reid is different because he's an old school coach. He loves to hit, man. Like that's.
0: Hey, it's interesting because you're right about Holmgren, huh? And he used to disagree with Mike about that.
1: Which is funny because that like Andy Reid's a Holmgren guy, and to come in
0: right.
1: and be so
0: off his tree.
1: And to be so opposite of how he practiced. Now, the difference between like an Andy Reid and maybe other coaches is Andy Reid requires the work in the one practice, and then the walkthrough is pretty much the walkthrough, where a lot of other coaches I play with treat the walkthrough like another practice. They're not supposed to.
0: Yeah.
1: You like there are places I've been where you have to tape up for the walkthrough. That's not the case with Andy Reid. Your walkthrough is legitimately like, do not sweat during this walkthrough. And so he does take care of you in different ways, which is different other coaches that really the walkthrough is treated as like a practice, which is, again, not what it's supposed to be, but that's the way, you know, it gets treated.
0: Yeah. Yeah. It's funny. All right. We got to take quick TO. We'll come back. We'll start going through the teams. All right. And no divisions. Fellas, we're on Fox. We are
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6: 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Then the battle for Texas as Greg Monroe, Coach Nancy Lieberman, and the Dallas Power take on Jonathan Simmons and the Houston Righands. 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
24: The PGA event in Minnesota, he leads by 3 strokes. Baseball's late game went to the Giants in 10 innings over the Angels 8-6. That ends San Francisco's 5-game losing streak. The A's and Cincinnati each won on the road. Houston as well. In fact, Houston trailed 5-0 after 5 and still won at the White Sox 9-5. Texas beat Seattle 5-4. The Mariners second place in the AL West, now a game and a half behind the Rangers. The Dodgers won at the Mets 4-2. The win to Roki Sasaki. Atlanta in 10 innings beat Baltimore. I'm Steve DeSager.
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0: Heavy Sports Saturday.
26: The fellas Woo-hoo! Are on and popping now.
0: Oh.
15: 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Oh.
26: 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It's the fellas with Anthony Gargano.

0: Well, good morning. Good morning. Good morning. Happy, happy Fox Sports Saturday. We are the Fellas. Jeff Schwartz, Anthony Gargano hanging out with you guys. As here it is. We started winding up the last Saturday in July. The next time we commence, it will be August. What day's the Hall of Fame game? Did you see?
1: August 6th.
0: It's a little late. Labor Day's late this year.
1: Labor Day. That's why the schedule's all back. Like, everyone's like, oh my God, it's just so this season. Because Labor Day is late this year. That's why. I mean, not late. It's just the first Monday of September. And it happens to be the September 6th or whatever.
0: Yeah, it falls. It's just a few days late. So everything kind of feels like it's suspended a bit because of that. I hate the late Labor Day. What do you, we got lots to get to. Obviously, LeBron James is a huge story, and we'll get back to that and kind of now where does it go from here, right? When it comes to, the idea of on the floor, can the Sixers win, right? Like, will LeBron go? I mean, to win a title with four different teams would be pretty astounding, right? Like, pretty amazing. There's a lot of offshoot to the story too. I want to get into like just the idea of the league itself is fascinating because it drums so much attention off of the off season, right? Like where player movement sometimes trumps the games themselves. So I want to get into all that with you. But first, there's an interesting story about because Greg Sankey, the commissioner of the SEC for SEC Media Days, was talking about the idea of this Protect College Sports bill and the idea that, well, maybe they don't, you know, it's not for them. And there's this idea that perhaps the SEC and the Big Ten could secede from the NCAA.
1: Yeah. There's just no world where the Big Ten and SEC are agreeing to caps on player spending, which again is anti-American. I want to make this clear. Like this is the government, right? Congress, that's trying to pass a bill that would limit the amount that a private citizen can earn at doing a job, essentially, right? That's not an American thing. We don't do that in America. Congress doesn't cap, the wages of any other of a non-government job. Like, it's not like, imagine just them deciding, all right, radio hosts, you're only allowed to make this much money. Like, no, that's not what we don't do that. And it's never going to pass anyways, but it's never going to pass with these competitive conferences that want to win championships that have these donors that are spending this money on the players. This has never had a chance to be a thing. And the Big Ten and SEC are like, why are we going to agree to certain stipulations that we feel, you know, with schools that aren't at our level? Why are we agreeing to a deal that includes schools that don't generate the revenue that we generate and don't have the booster level, the booster donors that we do? It was never going to pass. I've seen amendments like Tommy Tuberville talked about, let's just pass a bill that has, five for five, right? 5 years to play five. And then there was one other like simple thing he wanted to include in there that was, nothing to do with rev sharing or money or anything like that. So I'm not surprised it's gotten this much pushback because it's something that we just don't ask any other industry to have Congress involved at a level that people are asking for college athletics.
0: Yeah. Yeah. And I hear you. I guess what has to happen is that you're going to have to figure out there's a couple things and I get it's very complicated, but each sport has to be treated differently. It just does. It's its own entity and universities are now in this environment not equipped to run that kind of business. Like you can hire all you want. Like I want to get a GM and I'm going to get this guy. And that guy. They're not equipped to run a professional franchise. They become professional franchises and universities aren't equipped to run it.
1: Yeah. Here's, The problem dates all the way back to NCAA putting their head in the sand when all these lawsuits were happening to pay the players, right? And they just had, they did not prepare for this at all. I think that what's going to happen is we're going to get to a level where the boosters say, you know what? I'm spending all this money. We're not winning. I'm just not doing it anymore. Like, we're going to get to that phase of this. Mind you, we've only had this for 5 years now. It's not like we've had this forever. There's going to be a time when there's a pullback, but it has to happen from the investors, essentially, right? Not from the people in charge who say no more. I don't know when that point's going to be, but that to me is the breaking point for this, right? You're like, I'm paying a backup guard $500,000, not playing. Why am I paying this guy? That's what it's going to start from, not from Congress getting involved or some other entity getting involved.
0: Yeah, I agree with you. I think that's exactly when it begins to kind of go the other way. But at what point, Jeff, like, again, do you just have to change and rethink the whole model?
1: Well, right? I think you have to do
0: like
1: that.
0: Real quick, hold on. You saw Utah, right? Got diving into private equity.
1: Yeah, it's brutal. Yeah, they hate it. Their fans hate it. Yeah.
0: Right. But let me ask you, at what point do universities go, you know what? I'm going to now lease the program to these, you know, wealthy individuals. And hey, you're going to get a 10-year lease or a 5-year lease or whatever it is. I'm going to charge you X amount of, you know, millions of dollars, if not $1 billion, to license, if I'm Michigan, right? To license, you're going to run Michigan football. And you're going to run it like you would run the Giants.
1: I mean, that's what Utah sort of did, right? Where they gave a private equity firm some stake in their athletics program.
0: Right. But I'm talking about taking this to the nth degree and say, hey, look, here's what we're doing. Like, you're going to pay me all the money and then you're going to run it. You're going to get concessions and you're going to get parking and, you know, licensing and everything else. I don't know. I mean, it would almost be like a lease, right?
1: Well, I remember talking about this when NIL first came out. Like, are we going to end up having essentially the players are all going to be basically professional, you know, professionalized. They're going to be a union. They're going to have a CBA.
0: Right.
1: And then they're going to lease out the team name. So, like, we're going to have, you take Michigan, for example. We're going to have players playing for the Michigan Wolverines that don't actually go to Michigan. They just lease out, they basically sell the name to a semi-pro team. But it's high school kids, right? Or, you know, that come from high school. Mm-hmm. They just don't ever go to school. They're just basically a semi-pro league and they lease the Michigan name out. That, the thing about that is that the teams that would be the draws, a Michigan, right? A Notre Dame, a USC, an Ohio State, they don't have to do that. They have enough money. Like, it's the schools like Utah that are good at football that just need some extra to compete with everyone to stay at that level. They're the ones who need this. The big brands don't need the help of private equity.
0: You know what it is? You're right. It's a great point you bring up, because the TV revenue pays the freight.
1: Correct.
0: The problem is, the real problem is the ability to move and run the business. You still got to run the business of the football team.
1: Yeah.
0: And I don't think universities are equipped to run. Because now, think about this for a second. You got football and basketball. But now, baseball, because look, MLB.
1: Depends on who you are for baseball.
0: Yeah, but hold on. What's going to happen is that MLB, they're going to rethink the way they do things. Like the amateur draft, they've already talked about it. The owners are going, well, why are we the only league that has to fund all the development when everybody else uses college for development? So how about we just put a ban on drafting high school players and you could just draft, and they have to go to college, and you treat it the way the NFL does it. And this way, college is developing our guys. And then, you know, we're saving all that money. We still have a minor league system, but it's way more scaled down.
1: Yeah.
0: And you see now that kids are going to college because of NIL money. I mean, the SEC, you go down south, that's real money they're making, man. Yeah. That's real money.
1: Yeah.
0: And how soon until the College World Series really blows up? It's already starting because people are betting on it. And well, they start putting brackets out, the whole nine. I could see that thing blowing up. I could see hockey. They're not playing juniors anymore. Well, a lot of them are now going to Penn State and Boston College, and all of a sudden NCAA hockey and the Frozen Four is becoming a thing. So now all of a sudden, like, you got the four major sports being relevant at the college level and just getting bigger and bigger and bigger.
1: Yeah, the baseball one, I think, is the one that is closest. I mean, the SEC, like, Oregon lost two freshman All-American to the SEC in this transfer cycle, and they're just paying four times as much in the SEC. You mentioned the TV disparity in conference payouts. So, you know, Oregon's only getting a half share in the Big Ten right now. So they're getting like 35 to 40 million a year, I think, where the other Big Ten schools are getting, you know, upwards of 70 million. Mm-hmm. And that extra 35 million is like why they can't keep a baseball player. They went to the SEC huge. Instead. And again, I'm not crying poor at Oregon, but that just, you know, they spent a lot of money on football and basketball, and there's just not as much money left over to spend on baseball. And it's not a priority of theirs. Where in the SEC, it's a priority, man, to pay the baseball players. And that's just a big disparity, just what I've noticed in baseball. But it does feel like baseball is on the rise when you look at so is college softball. The numbers are just much higher, and people are watching these sports now. Maybe gambling is a part of it for sure, but that feels like the next sport in college should really take off. I'm not in the hockey scene. I have no idea if people are going to watch hockey, college hockey.
0: Listen, the NHL is fourth or among the leagues, but, you know, it's certain parts of the country, and I'm in the Northeast, Mid-Atlantic Northeast, and, you know, hockey's big here, and college hockey, like I always say, like Penn State had the number one player in the country.
1: Draft. Yeah.
0: You know what I mean? Like, that's a big deal. And I could see that, but you're right about baseball. And again, I think MLB has a play in this because MLB goes, I don't need to invest all that. I need to defray some costs.
1: Yeah.
0: So if I'm going to defray some costs, I'm going to do it through the draft. Why am I housing, you know, a dozen minor league teams?
1: Yeah, it's a good point. Baseball is going to make a really bad mistake, and they're going to, I don't think, start next season on time, and it's going to be a really bad mistake for their brand. But that's what it feels like, that's lockouts coming to, or whatever work stoppage is coming to. And part of it's going to be what you mentioned, like baseball ownership is like, I don't want to do the minor league thing anymore, like, as much. And that's going to be a talking point. It's going to be a talking point on a hard salary cap and all this stuff. Like, it's going to be a pretty ugly showdown, I think, this offseason when it comes to their contract negotiations.
0: Oh, yeah, man. Because the owners are like, look, every other sport has a cap. Every other sport's got a cap. And, everybody is going to point to the NFL and go, look at how that works. Right? Look at how it works. I get the TV revenue. It's different and everything else. But the owners are going to look at that and go, like, we need a cap. There's got to be something. Like, you can't have the Dodgers operating on a completely different scale because they have an entire country that they can pull from. And then the fact that they deferred all the money, like, you know, I mean, they're operating completely. Like, you can't have that kind of disparity in any league and keep the equity. Like, it's not equal.
1: The deferred contracts is like something that, like, they got to figure out. That just, they can't defer.
0: I mean, Otani's getting like $1 million or whatever it is.
1: But also, Otani is deferring. He deferred the money with no interest.
0: Yeah.
1: So he's not even charged. The Dodgers aren't even getting paid. Aren't even getting charged on the back end for it.
0: Yeah, it's nuts. It's nuts.
1: So baseball feels like they're at a tipping point, right? Like, this is just not going to.
0: Yeah, it's a shame because, you know, we got done the All-Star game and it was a lot of fun, man. Like, people were into it and everybody was excited, and baseball, I love that Field of Dreams game. I love that stuff. I love romanticizing sports. I've always loved romanticizing sports. I love the, like, love letters to each different sport. And baseball's got a lot of that, right? It just does. It's got a lot of that sort of thing. And I don't know. It's going so well. Pitch clock, everything's there. Like, you're watching it. Like, you're a big baseball guy.
1: Yeah, my team sucks, but I watch it. Yes, it's
0: you're
1: hard to
0: trade
1: watch
0: everybody.
1: Your team sucks.
0: They won last night.
1: Yeah, they won it in the weirdest way. They had a walk-off ground rule double in extra innings, but that the second runner didn't score because he didn't touch home plate because he didn't really have to. So they didn't count the second run, but then there's a rule that maybe the second run doesn't count. You know, bases were loaded. Ground rule double. The first run counts the winning run. 7-6. Game's over. But in theory, the second run should score too, right? It's a ground rule double. You get two bases on a ground rule double. But the second runner never made it to home plate. Started celebrating. So they didn't count the run, I don't think.
0: If he touches home plate, counts.
1: But then I saw something where because the game ends 7-6, his run wouldn't count anyways. It's not like a home run where all the runs score. Like, the winning run scored 7-6. The game is now over.
0: Yeah, but a double is a ground rule double is a ground rule double. It's just like a home run.
1: Yeah, I think.
0: Because if the ball goes over the fence, that's it. Like, two runs should score. Yeah. Like, what if you had, I don't know, the Giants? What if you took the Giants over?
1: Like
0: a live bet over.
1: I'm reading about this right now. It says that since the winning run is on third, Devers by rule can only be credited with a single. You can only be credited with the amount of bases needed by the winning run. In this case, 90 feet. So they think they're gonna actually rule it a single, and not give them a ground rule double eventually.
0: Yeah, but that is stupid.
1: I don't agree with the rule, but that's as the rule is written. That's what the rules. That's how the rule is written.
0: Yeah, I think that's bizarre. That's stupid.
1: But these are like baseball things, and the Giants just, I mean, it's stake, whatever. But yes, I watch. I am like, you know what's so funny, dude? I am like the target audience for like so many different sports, right? Like 40 years old, young kids, disposable income, like love watching sports. Like I'm the target audience for baseball, right? Like you need me as a baseball fan. I'm the target audience for WNBA, like all this stuff for like, I'm the one that you guys want to watch your sport. And I do, man. I watch it all, but like baseball's changes have been so good for baseball. Like the pitch clock, dude, I'm sure when you took your kids to games before the pitch clock, bro, it was the kids were just four innings in, bored out of their minds. Now you get like seven and a half, eight innings in before the kids even notice that they've been at the ball game for 2 hours. It's so much better for the sport. It's such a good job they did figuring that out.
0: Yeah. No, it worked. That's why you can't go away. That's why you can't kill it.
1: I the players just shouldn't. It's so hard. Once they agree to the cap, they're cooked, man. I think that's the biggest thing. I don't know anyone's going to agree to a cap, dude. I'm very curious if that.
0: Well, they're a strong union, man. They're a really strong union.
1: They are. I'm envious of them. They also, you know, they have less players, and they've always been, you know, they've always been willing to sit out. Which is, I've argued for NFL players that, yeah, if you want something, you got to sit out, man. And they're not willing to do that. There's different reasons for that. I get it. It would have been hard for me to sit out as a player in 2011. I got it. I got the purpose of it. But baseball players have been willing to sit out, man. They had a, you know, 20 years ago to hold. Missed a whole season, jeez.
0: Yeah, yeah.
1: Basketball players won't want to sit out. Remember, they was a 10 years ago.
0: They can do that because they've made all the money.
1: Correct. NFL players have not. That's
0: no. I mean, that's the problem is that they don't have to. They didn't have these big guaranteed ridiculous contracts, like, you know. And by the way, I mean, you know, NFL players, of all the athletes that nobody should ever begrudge a dollar. It's football players. I mean, it's just the truth. Now it's gotten a little easier, but it was, I mean, oh, it's still tough, brutal sport, man. It just is. Anyway, let's.
1: I think it's crazy. I watch football now. I'm like, I used to play that. Jeez, man. Yeah. I'm like my son has started to, my son's 12 and he started to talk a little bit about like, maybe in high school I want to play football. And I'm just like, oh man, I don't know. It's giving me
0: anxiety. Well, mind play. So
1: what?
0: Mind play.
1: No, I know, but like, it just like, I want him to play.
0: We start workouts. He was down the shore with his buddies, so he's got a workout starting next week.
1: I want him to play eventually because I think that it's a good for character building and like life skills to play football in high school. But like, I was so injured, man. I was just like, I'm like, oh.
0: I know. I mean, listen, it's a great sport. Like, you played the highest level, right? Like, I didn't play in the NFL, so, you know. But I think the kids should play. I think it's good for them. I think you learn so much from it. And they love it. So let's go. That's how I look at it. All right, let's take a quick TO. We'll come right back.

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9: 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Thanks to our good friends, Mighty Mark and Jules, who are the fine production team here that we appreciate every week. All right, my boy. So let's discuss. So LeBron goes to the place where he believes it's his best chance to win a title. So let's size it up. Now, I'll give you the landscape. Now, you, Mr. Futures that you are, you compare it to the rest of the Eastern Conference. So the Sixers will go at it with Tyrese Maxey, an explosive scoring two, you know, could play a little combo, but basically is better suited as a two off guard. Vijay Edgecombe, who was a rookie last year, incredibly athletic, can do a little bit of everything. He can board, he can facilitate a little bit, can shoot if you're left open, just getting better. Jaylen Brown that you get from Paul George, so the Maxey and Brown will be able to just kind of fill it up. They'll be real athletic with Edgecombe. LeBron at the four, and Bede, who has been working out with Drew Hanlon and been I guess he added 15 pounds of muscle. He got rid of some of the fat and turned it into muscle. And then off the bench, you got Anthony Simons, who could fill it. You got Dean Wade, who's going to be your backup four to LeBron, play a lot there. You'll have Huck Purdy as your backup to Embiid, along with a couple of bigs they had last year. And they drafted LeBaron Filon, who is, I love that kid, had a great summer league, but I love the kid. He's a combo guard, could really play the lead guard off the bench. So that's your squad. Is that the best, starting five in the East?
10: Yeah. Who would be in competition? I think there's not many.
9: I guess the Knicks?
10: Yeah. I think that the Sixers are more talented. Doesn't mean that they're going to win the championship. I definitely think that if you're looking at that, you're looking at, you know, at a more talented, I would say the Sixers are the most talented team in the East, right?
9: I mean, I believe that, but I'm going to give you the opportunity to shoot it down.
10: I think, you know, I think figuring out, a way to make it all work together. I mean, these are, you know, there was a lot of stats out yesterday. This is a team where everyone has been high usage in their careers. So how do they all work this out together? figuring out what it can be, I think, is the most important thing. And that might take some time. So maybe there's an opportunity to, like, just, you know, it might take a little bit of time, but once you get there, you're going to be in a good spot. Are they going to win immediately? I don't know. But again, the NBA is about getting ready for the postseason. So, you know, of course, now you can't, you know, now the numbers are so out of whack. You can't bet on the Sixers to get to the, you know, the championship. But I think that at some point this season, there'll be an opportunity to bet on the Sixers at a better number. I mean, right now, they're now down to, 3.5 to 1 to win the Eastern Conference. They're down to, 9 to 1. It's the Spurs, the Thunder, and then the Sixers and Knicks, for the finals.
3: Yeah, you know, the minute LeBron goes there, he completely
10: I don't think I would have the Spurs and Thunder as such heavy favorites over the Sixers and Knicks. Interesting. The Spurs and Thunder are both almost 3 to 1 to win the championship, and the Sixers and Knicks are 9 to 1.
3: Wow. Yeah.
10: Spurs are good, though. They're gonna
3: The Spurs are good. OKC's good. I do think they are still the best. I still think, like, they're the best teams in the league, those two. Now, you know, a lot can happen, as we saw with OKC, right? And, you know, and ultimately the Knicks won. So, you know, I mean, it's shaping up to be a real fun league. I think the Sixers are the best team in the Eastern Conference. Like, I don't even think it's, I get the Knicks. I would put the Knicks 2. I would put, and then you start to go, like, I don't know, what's Detroit going to be? Right?
10: Sixers fan would say they're the best in the Eastern Conference, wouldn't they?
3: I look at it objectively. When it comes to sports, I'm objective. All right? Just because my inner 12-year-old was a Sixer fan, I could still look at things objectively.
10: I think they have to be the most talented team. I don't, you know, of course, I mean, I think the Knicks deserve a benefit right now, right? But I think
3: you're champs. Yeah. I agree with
10: probably
3: that.
10: Probably unlikely to continue, you know, winning the way they won this year.
3: It just exhausted so much. You know how it is. Like, to try to come back and replicate what happened last year. It was all that emotion, man. A lot of emotion, right?
10: Yeah.
3: I mean, you're talking, you know, and it was just such a thrill ride that whole time.
10: Yeah.
3: That takes a ton out of you to go defend that. And it's not like that they're a dynastic team. Like, you're rolling out Kobe and Shaq. You know what I mean?
10: Correct.
3: So, I think that was a, you know, and again, they'll be good, but I think it's a lot. I think it took a lot out of them. So then you get the Knicks, you got Cleveland, you got Miami. I don't like Miami's backcourt. Look, Davion Mitchell's a good ball player and a decent defender, could facilitate, but do they have enough shooting? I know Bam can shoot a little bit, but I don't think they have enough shooting at all.
10: They gave up a lot. They gave up a lot for Giannis, like a lot as far as the depth around the team that you probably need to win a championship.
3: Yeah, I don't see it. I really don't. So I don't see them. I mean, I like Toronto. Like, I love what Charlotte did, but, you know, they're young and they're not, you know,
10: they're not ready yet.
3: You know? So I look around the East and the Pistons, I think they got a little more shooting, which will help them. But I mean, are they ready to win? I don't think so.
10: No.
3: And then you got Orlando. I mean, I don't know. What else you got? Atlanta. I mean, you think Boston? I think Boston got weaker.
10: Boston definitely got weaker. Maybe there's an upgrade just because of, you know, Brown and Tatum did not work terribly well together. But
3: they won a title together, right? Like, so.
10: Yeah, I'm not seeing them any. You know, I think it's fair to say that they're worse.
3: Yeah. So I don't know. To me, it's the tiers are the Knicks and Sixers at the top, and then you're Cleveland, Detroit. You know, I kind of like Toronto a little bit, but, you know, and then Miami, right?
10: Yes. That's fair. Yeah.
3: And that's kind of, and then, you know, then out west, OKC, San Antonio, and then you got, you know, I don't know, Minnesota, Denver.
10: But you get the exciting whites in Los Angeles.
3: Right, right, right. But I think that's kind of where you're at. I don't know. I mean, I think he's going to have, it's going to be fascinating. If he can he show that team that has been poisoned by the process? This is a team that's the soul of it was poisoned by losing on purpose. Is LeBron the ultimate antidote for that?
10: Yeah, I think so, because he's never going to do that. Now, I mean, okay, so the process, let's say you win a championship the next 2 years, okay? Is a process like a thing that worked?
3: That's a great question, dude. That's a great question.
10: I mean, it feels like we're like years removed from that. Like being a,
3: well,
10: like,
3: so, like it, but here's why you're right, but we are years removed, almost nearly a decade.
10: Guy.
3: Well, that's it. If Embiid wins, he's the personification of the process.
10: But let's say he's the third best player on the team.
3: It doesn't matter. It doesn't matter. Nah,
10: the process just did not work as intended, and now we're past that. And like, Embiid's still here, but we're past.
3: Intellectually, yes. Because part of the plan of the process isn't, hey, we're going to be able to trade Paul George for Jaylen Brown and then lure LeBron James, right? Like, you know, that was just a stroke of I guess, luck.
10: I see a tweet right now that says those Sixer tickets won't even have prices next to it. They'll just have names of human organs.
3: Dude, they are already. Imagine
10: the sales department, they just get easiest job of all time.
3: Oh yeah, I mean, the town. You should have saw this town yesterday. It was on fire, It was unbelievable. People were on cloud nine, cloud 215, I should say. They were just, it was unreal, the reaction. Like when you live in Charlotte, which is a great city, but it's a very transient city, right?
10: Yes.
3: You know, having been down there a lot, I mean, you see it. When you have these old cities that have been around and it just are so sports crazed.
10: Yeah.
3: It's what you got. Right? It's all you got here.
10: Yeah, that's very fair about Charlotte. So I think that now that the Panthers have been here long enough, where we have more generic Panthers fans, but for a long time, you know, the fans of the Panthers were fans of other teams first.
3: Yeah.
10: Because they're transient. They came here from somewhere else. And so now we're starting to get more generic, you know, not generic. I mean, more like homegrown, right? Fans of the teams here. But yeah, that's not like Philly. No.
3: All right. Let's say quick TO. We'll come back. And, next hour, I want to get back into heavy football and kind of go through division by division updates. Some of the stuff I got to ask you though, coming up as a player, how would you react to John Harbaugh's opening of camp speech? I know you saw it.
10: Yeah.
3: I want to know how you would react to it.
10: Maybe I'll wake up and watch it again.
3: Fellas on Fox.
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13: 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Coach Steven Jackson and the DMV Trilogy face off against two-time MVP Michael Beasley and the defending champion Miami 305 in a must-win game for both teams. Then the battle for Texas as Greg Monroe, Coach Nancy Lieberman, and the Dallas Power take on Jonathan Simmons and the Houston Righands. 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

0: Welcome back, fellas. From the Fox Sports Radio studios in Los Angeles. Jeff Schwartz, Anthony Gargano. All right. Jules, you have the Harb's opening speech?
1: A lovely, yeah, it's on there.
0: A lovely Greenbrier, West Virginia.
2: Good to see everybody here. You excited? Yes, sir. A little nervous? Nope. A little nervous, man?
3: Nervous, excited, nervous, you know? Nervous like a full game almost, Mason. Give us a kick off. Standing up here in front of the New York Giants. The New York Giants. It's a New York Giants sitting in this room. The New York Giants. Wow. It's an honor. It's an honor to stand in front of this room right now. I know those coaches back there feel the same way, right, coaches?
4: Sergio.
3: It's an honor, man. We've been working, haven't we? We've been working early and we're late getting ready for today. Today. Sitting in this chair, in this seat, getting to work, getting started, our beginning. Because this is where it all begins. Together.
0: Sit in this chair.
5: Yeah.
0: You're a player in the room, all right? What are you thinking?
5: So this, I think, was the first day of OTAs. Camp. They're not in camp yet. Look. So I'll just preface it by saying I am anti like any sort of pump up speech ever. Like I, you know, before games, you know, every team does like a huddle, right? They huddle up, but they do like a, you know, someone's like, come on, let's go. I stand at the back of that huddle. I don't pay attention. It's never done anything for me. So these speeches generally do nothing for me. This sounds like every coach I've played for, except the team seems disinterested by it, which is the unique thing here. And I'm not sure that I've seen a lot of videos where the team does feel interested in something like this. It just was kind of like, are you really motivating the team this way? They know they're Giants, obviously. They know the importance of the job. It just seemed like the room was flat. And I'm not saying that rooms are super excited when head coaches talk. They talk for a while, typically. Mm-hmm. It's one thing I loved about Andy Reid. He had the shortest team meetings of all time. No one wants to hear a coach talk forever. Just tell us what we need to know and let us move on with our day. It just seemed like the room was lifeless. I'm not as high on the Giants this year as everyone else is. I kind of don't really, get why everyone seems so high on them other than Harbaugh's better than they had, but I'm not sold on Jackson Dart yet. Are we sure Harbaugh recently, not Harbaugh 10 years ago, but the Ravens have underachieved. Part of that's injuries, I get it, but they're underachieving the playoffs. I'm just not sold on the Giants being as good as everyone thinks they can be this season.
0: Yeah, I don't think they're ready. I like their defense. I like their front.
5: Yeah, the front's really good.
0: I do. You know, I mean, we got to see about Dart, and you got to see about how it's all going to come together and offensively. I think this is a stepping stone year for them. Like, I still think they're probably last. I'm not in love with Washington, but I think Washington, you know, they still need another receiver. I don't know what they're doing, but I still think Washington, I give them the edge because I still like Daniels. If Daniels can stay healthy, I'll give the edge to Washington. I think it's Eagles and Dallas for the
5: yes
0: division, and then the other two are, and I don't think they're playoff teams.
5: No, I'm with you there. Josh Scott, stay healthy, man. Like, can you, you know, you can talk about it. Can you do it? Is this going to be your thing where you get hurt running the ball all your career? Can you really, can you dial it back in a little bit? That's what I'm really interested to see with it when it comes to the Giants offense this season.
0: So, but I want to get back to your reaction. Like, I get a lot of offensive linemen aren't rah-rah guys, like a lot of the defensive guys are. And you're probably on the nth degree of you don't even care about stuff like that. But
5: it just seemed like the room was lifeless. Like there was no response to him, that whole.
0: It felt awkward, right? Like
5: speech.
0: Like I've heard a zillion coaches' speeches. Like, you know, I mean, I was embedded with Andy. I remember his speeches and they weren't, we're up against it. Let's do a big football hour coming up next. We're the Fellas on Fox.
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8: A hot summer-like day across the Bay Area today with afternoon highs in the low and mid 90s. Feels like temperatures between 100 and 109 degrees. A heat advisory is in effect for Citrus and Hernando County from noon to 7 p.m. tonight. We'll have a chance for some scattered showers and storms in the afternoon and evening hours. About a 40% coverage, and it will increase those rain chances as we head into our Sunday and for the upcoming work week. I'm Max Defender 8 meteorologist Zuleika Soler.
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18: In Major League Baseball Friday night, the Braves won in 10 innings at Baltimore 7-6, scoring four unearned runs in the top of the 10th. The Cubs won in 10 innings at Pittsburgh 3-2. The late game went to the Giants in 10 over the Angels 8-6. San Francisco ends a five-game losing streak. Miami has now lost 10 straight. San Diego beat them in Miami 4-2. The Dodgers and Red Sox each won. Houston was down 5-0 after five innings, but still won 9-5 at the White Sox. Texas over Seattle 5-4. The Yankees shut out Philadelphia 1-0. Winning pitcher Cam Schlittler with 12 strikeouts in 7 1/3 innings. Detroit 2-1 over Kansas City. Winner Tarek Skubal with 12 Ks in 7 1/3. Tampa Bay beat Cleveland 11-3. And LeBron James is signing with the 76ers 1 year plus a player option. I'm Steve DeSager.
15: 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Anthony Gargano with the fellas.
0: Happy Sports Saturday.
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0: Good morning. Happy Fox Sports Saturday, fellas. Jeff Schwartz, Anthony Gargano every week right here. And yes, I'm very excited for LeBron coming to my town. Ben and Jeff's here all morning on the decision. I like the way he did it too, dude. I like the fact that it was just a couple paragraph tweet.
1: Well, after Shams announced it, and I think the thing about it that was to me important to note in his long tweet was like he just said, yeah, I'm doing it to win a championship. Like, this is why I'm doing it. Like,
0: right.
1: There's no surprise. There's no ulterior motive. I'm getting paid $4 million a year over 2 years, or, you know, $8 million over 2 years. And I'm just doing it to win a championship. Like, I appreciate the honesty. Like, he's not sugarcoating what he's doing. He's not saying I'm doing it for, for this and that. He's like, I want to win a championship. And I chose the team that best gives me the chance to win the championship.
0: Yeah. I liked it. I liked, obviously.
1: Well, for you, obviously, yeah.
0: Yes, but I did. I liked it. I actually thought it was cool. Like, hey, we're going to give the Shams, and that's what's going to happen, and this is what it is, right? Like, go ahead. You know, Shams, you're the man. Like, you know, you're a clutch guy. You're going to announce it, and that's what it's going to be, and there's got to be no fanfare. And it kind of dropped it where he's surprised. I didn't expect it to happen yesterday. That was a pretty much pretty interesting surprise.
1: Yeah, I don't know why the day mattered. I mean, he put in his tweet that he really had contemplated whether or not he was going to retire, and that it just took him time to figure out where he wanted to go. There is a clip resurfacing of Brian Windhorst on television at the end of June talking about Jaylen Brown and LeBron teaming up together. I don't think he mentioned the Sixers, but he definitely mentioned them playing together. Like, there was a list of the offseason moves. He's like, what if Brown and LeBron played together? So I don't think that how long he knew about this. Maybe just was throwing darts and just sort of conjecturing at that point. But, it's funny to see that clip is out of Windhorst saying that, which I didn't catch at the time, obviously. Something that someone caught.
0: And this is before that Jaylen Brown was a Sixer?
1: Yes. It was like June 30th, so before all this stuff happened.
0: Wow. Isn't that interesting?
1: Yeah.
0: You know, you wonder how long that this has been in the makings.
1: It doesn't happen if Brown doesn't go to Philly, right? So that had to start that process.
0: I know. Then you started asking, why would the Celtics do that? Like, I get you don't want to pay the money, and I understand that piece of it. But you start to wonder and go, this whole thing's interesting, how it all played out this way. Sometimes it feels like a simulation.
1: Yeah, I don't know if they all plan this together, but sure. it would be rather interesting if it was all orchestrated by LeBron. Maybe it was, but I don't think so.
0: Nah, you know, whatever. It's just interesting how these clips that come out. It's all part of the whole thing. Anyway, we played the Harbaugh stuff for you, but I want to get into the coaching. And, you know, like, I don't want to do a full-fledged ranking of the coaches, but I kind of want to get into the tiers of coaches. I love, there's something about coaches. Football coaches, basketball coaches, especially football coaches, because I think that they're paramount to success. More than any other sport, football coaches matter the most. It's about development in your system and everything. The competency of a football coach, really, like, we rank players and everything else and all this other stuff. But how many guys have been caught in bad, with bad coaches and bad systems, and they just don't have a chance to succeed or flourish? Like, you know, we talk about Sam Darnold. Well, you know, he spends a year with McVay, then goes to Seattle, and all of a sudden, you know, boom, he comes to life. Is that a coincidence, or is he around, you know, good coaching? Like, is Brock Purdy goes anywhere else but to Shanahan? What's his career like?
1: So one thing that I appreciate we talk about now is something you just talked about for 30 seconds, is that, you know, we used to blame the player a lot when they didn't succeed in the NFL, and there's certainly players are at fault for not succeeding in the NFL. But it feels like now we talk a lot more about success and failure around the coaching staff and coaches that the players play for. And, you know, that we think about the fit for a player in a coach's system, or the coach deciding to change what he does to make it better fit the talent of the player. It was never that way. When I came to the NFL in 2008, you had to conform to the coach. There was no conforming to the player. Right? There was no changing anything for the player. And now I feel like, man, the coaches just do so much of a better job of creating opportunities for success with their scheme and tailoring it to the player's strengths and weaknesses more than ever before. And it's really showing that. And we've seen, you know, like, think about, you know, just, you know, we're quarterbacks have gotten second, third chances, right? With better coaches and what they look like with that, or coach getting a chance to have a better quarterback and what that looks like. So, it absolutely does matter. You know, think about, you know, Shanahan and Brock Purdy, right? Does Brock Purdy have that success anywhere else? I'd argue no, right? And does Mahomes have the same career without Andy Reid? Probably not. Does Andy Reid win a Super Bowl without Mahomes? Probably not. Like, they both, you know, it was beneficial for both sides to have that partnership.
0: It was always interesting to me that these coaches would be like, yeah, you got to run my system.
1: That's what it used to be.
0: It was always like, all right, well, you got a system, but if that quarterback isn't good but he's got other skill sets, why wouldn't you adapt your system and let it fit? Otherwise, just have your GM draft whatever player fits your system, and that's it. But if you're going to take a guy and draft a guy and go, all right, well, you know, why would you try to change him? It never made sense to me.
1: It's a really great point. It's just sort of an old school coaching mentality. And I do think that players, because of 7-on-7 camps, and it feels like earlier participation in football, plus Madden, plus the internet, are just smarter about ball than ever before. And you can't design an offense and with, you know, like, a bad offense. I mean, there are bad play callers, but you can't, like, get away with it anymore. Players will just be like, why aren't we doing this? Like,
0: right.
1: What, like, don't you get on a podcast? I don't like it all the time, but they'll just be like, yeah, my coach stinks. Like, I'm watching the quarterback show on Netflix. It's really good. And they're not doing this, but, like, they could easily be like, yeah, I just didn't like that call from the coach. Like, I thought we should, like, the players are just, they're more informed. They're better. They're more willing to share the way they feel about things in the league. And if you're a coach and you're too rigid and it's like my way or the highway, you're not going to get along with the players anymore.
0: No. Well, you got to respect. And you know, it's funny. I had Kevin Stefanski on yesterday, or 2 days ago. I had him on the show, and I love Kevin. I think he's a really good coach, and I think he's going to do real well in Atlanta. And we were talking about this subject about today's player. And how I was making a point about O-line masterminds and the sack summit and the tight ends get together and, you know, just how into the craft that the guys are. Like, they're right about the work. They're into it. They're exchanging ideas. Yes. I mean, you just came off of, you know, O-line masterminds where, you know, guys are talking technique. They're watching film. I think the idea that they're watching film the way they do, now they understand, like you said it with Madden, I think that was a big part of it, but they understand the game. It's not like, hey, you got to listen to me because I'm the only person that you can translate this for you. Like, now guys already know it. They understand it. They don't need, you know, to be handheld like before. And he agreed. It was funny. Like, it was really interesting, talking to him and getting his perspective, especially on offense. And, you know, this whole move back to under center and play action and everything else. But guys are just brighter now. And I think this is where coaches, you know, have to be more collaborators than dictators.
1: Correct. And I also think the players, the players just aren't going to, like, think about, like, where, like, high school now and college, the players have so much more power than ever before because they're getting paid, right? So, and they're just different personalities. You can't be a dictator coach anymore. You just can't. Now, there are coaches like, they've coached a while, like Andy Reid, right? He's coached a long time. Like, he can get away with being he's not a dictator-ish. He sometimes can be. But, like, you get away with that if you're Belichick, if you're Andy Reid, because you've won a lot of football games, and your way works. But I also would argue that Andy Reid has done an incredible job of adapting his personality and his play calling to the modern NFL. That's why he continues to be really good.
0: So, guys love him. Like
1: he's the best.
0: Players love him. And the truth is, you know what? I don't want to tell you. You tell us. But I know one of the things that works. He's straight with you.
1: Yes, that's number one. That's what I was about to say. That's the number one quality that Coach Reid. Coach Reid. You know, there's the saying, like treat you like an adult, right? And a lot of players say that about coaches, but it's Andy Reid is just a straight shooter, man. Like, there's just no BS. There's no agenda. There's no BS. Like, he just wants to win football games, and he wants you to play your best. And one thing he says, and we've heard Travis Kelce talk about this, we've heard Mahomes talk about this, is Andy Reid says all the time, you know, let your personality show on the field. Like, he doesn't want you to conform to anything. You want to win, and you better play, like, you know, hard football. You better play tough and hard and whatnot. But, like, he wants you to be yourself.
0: Yeah.
1: He wants your personality. He says it all the time. Yep. I want your personality to show on the field. So, he runs a hard camp. He's demanding, as most coaches are, not unique. But in the end, he wants you to be yourself. And he treats you like you're an adult. The team meeting thing, look, I thought playing for Tom Coughlin was great. I really like Tom Coughlin. I feel like Tom Coughlin gets a bad rap because he's kind of, you know, coarse with the media and, like, but it's not the way he actually is. Like, in the locker room, he's great. I love Tom Coughlin. But, like, he had long team meetings, bro.
0: Yeah.
1: I was like, you're like, oh, gee, we're at minute 48.
0: Yeah.
1: What are we doing here, man?
0: Yeah.
1: Andy Reid's team meetings are 1 minute.
0: Yeah.
1: It's just a little different. So, every coach is different. I'm not saying that's only one way to do it. But the reason why Andy Reid's so beloved is because he's just a football coach, man. Like, he's just there to coach ball. Look, his family's great. Like, his wife is fantastic with the wives. Like, there's a very family atmosphere to play in Kansas City. But that's what it is. And other coaches just really aren't that way. But I think the younger coaches are learning to be that way because the players are just so different now.
0: Well, that's what I was going to ask you. And I want to do this little exercise where we tier the coaches. And because we tier players all the time, but nobody tiers. Of all the lists, right? The rankings.
1: Yeah.
0: You know what I haven't seen? Coaches.
1: Oh, I do. You need to listen to my podcast. I've been doing coaches.
0: I'm sorry.
1: We ranked best play caller and quarterback. I love these lists. Tiers to me are my favorite. I think tiers are better than ranking 1 through 32. I think that's
0: an
1: impossible task.
0: You're not going to accurately Shanahan, McVay, Andy, like, they're all excellent coaches.
1: I think I had.
0: What's the same ones? You know,
1: I think I had tier one of play caller, quarterback combos. It was McVay, Shanahan, Reid, and I think Ben Johnson was up there for
0: me. I'm a big Ben Johnson guy. I want to do head coaches. Like, I don't want to marry them just offense, and I don't want to do it just and add the quarterback. I just want
2: The so many young coaches.
1: That's the crazy part about this league. Like, there's like a whole 15 coaches. Or I don't know. They haven't been it long enough yet.
0: Yeah. No, that's true. It's true. But that's why it's a tier. Like, you know, you're not going, this guy's the 30th best coach. He's just in a tier where, you know, you got the wait and see tier. I think, you got the elite tier. You got the very good tier. You got the, I don't know, we'll see tier. And then you got the mediocre to poor tier.
1: I'm looking right now, like, at the NFL, like the elite tier of coaches. Okay. Like elite. And there are some question marks about where you put like Mike McDonald in that category, but the elite coaches are like three. I think I'd put three right now in that group. I think where you put Sean Payton might make it four, but there's three head coaches right now that in my book are elite. Otherwise, there's just a lot of young and like, you know, are they elite? Like Andy Reid, Sean McVay, Kyle Shanahan, right? Those three. Okay.
0: McVay.
1: What do you mean?
0: Well, you're talking about elite.
1: Yeah. I said McVay, Reid, Shanahan. Those are my three right now. Like,
0: right.
3: Ice Cube's Big Three season is heating up. The most competitive basketball league on earth is on CBS this Sunday. Coach Steven Jackson and the DMV Trilogy face off against two-time MVP Michael Beasley and the defending champion Miami 305 in a must-win game for both teams. Then the battle for Texas as Greg Monroe, Coach Nancy Lieberman, and the Dallas Power take on Jonathan Simmons and the Houston Righands. The game played the way you love. 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
1: Where do you put Mike Vrabel?
0: He's in the up-and-comer. Well, I don't even say up-and-coming. I mean,
1: he's coached in two NFC Championship games and in a Super Bowl.
0: I think he's tier two.
1: So yesterday he went to the podium with puppy.
0: Wait. Hold on one second. We got to take a quick TO. Save the puppy story. That's coming. All right. We're the fellas. Jeff Schwartz, Anthony Gargano, right here, Fox Sports Radio.
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0: Nice. Yeah, so, I can tell you what day is going to be there. Nebraska's going to be, let's see here. They sent us like a whole, you know, we got 18. We got to interview 18 coaches and what? Everyone brings three players. So, we got quite a long, it's long. It's fun, but it's definitely, long days.
1: All right. I want to do this. Well, go puppy. And then okay. I want to do the coaches.
0: I dislike, when players and coaches use their family and a puppy at the podium after bad performances. I think it's a cop out. I get your kids cute. I love my kids, man. It's my favorite thing in the world. My kids. I love my kids. I think they're the cutest kids of all time. Okay. Love my kids, but that doesn't mean you get to use them as a shield at the podium after you play bad. And that's what players do. If you bring your kid up after a big win, great. They talk on the mic. It's cute. It's funny. After a loss, when it's time to be accountable for something, you can't have your kids at the podium. You can't bring a puppy to the podium when you know people are going to ask you about the Diana Russini issue if you're Mike Vrabel. I think it's an absolute shield. I think I think players and coaches should not do it. I mean, it's a bad look.
1: Dude, Nick Sirianni did it with his kids, and I felt the same way. I felt the same way, and I'm like, dude, listen, the kids, God bless them. They're adorable. I love the fact you're a great dad. I appreciate that. I love, like you say, I'm the same way. But you can't have your kids there. Like, it's not professional.
0: It's not professional, right? You're absolutely right. It's a bad look for you. But also, like, the kid, man, the poor kid, man. Like, what kid wants to sit through a 30-minute press conference on their dad's lap?
1: Right, right. Like, I mean, I never understood that. Like, it's just not. It's not right. It's not right.
0: The puppy thing is like so weak, dude. It's just like
1: weak. Yeah, it was weak.
0: It's just like I'm watching the video now. Like, he's just holding this dog, and like a purse, like.
1: I don't get it.
0: It's absolutely a shield, right? It's a disarm right. The media. Oh, look at the puppy. How cute the puppy. Right. I just think it's lame. I don't think your kids should be on the podium. I mean, after a championship win, you know, you're celebrating with your family. Great. I think you should do that. Absolutely celebrate with your family. A week 7 win, your kids should be the podium. Come on, man.
1: Yeah. No. Nope. I'm against it. I love the fact that, you know, you're a family guy. And if you have a moment and I don't know, it's a mundane practice or whatever. And the kids are there to see you, whatever. But I don't want to, not during games. It's not fair. It's not fair. I agree with you. It's not fair to the kid. All right. So let me go through the names, right? Okay. Here's what I want for you to do. I want you to do, put them in these tiers. So we'll have the elite tier. We'll have on the way to elite. We'll have no idea, but I like them. No idea, but I don't like them. And ordinary. All right.
0: Okay.
1: Here you go.
0: Yeah.
1: Mike LaFleur.
0: The Arizona coach? Or Matt LaFleur? What's
1: that? Matt LaFleur. Mike LaFleur, we don't know. Right.
0: Matt LaFleur is in tier 2.
1: Matt LaFleur is in tier 2. Well, Mike LaFleur.
0: I just think all these rookie coaches, there's just no tier for them. They're just untiered.
1: I agree. Jesse Minter, same thing. Joe Brady, even though you know him as a coordinator, you know, same thing. Let's go Kevin Stefanski.
0: Tier 2.
1: Canales.
0: I think tier 3.
1: Ben.
0: Tier 2 likely with another good season.
1: Ben Johnson.
0: 2.
1: Zach Taylor.
0: I mean, I, I think three is the best you're getting for Zach Taylor.
1: This is his year, right? I mean, listen, this is your year.
0: We keep hearing it's a Bengals year, right?
1: Well, look, it's wide open. Division's wide open. Your defense should be a little better. And, you know, now this is it. I think this is it for Zach. Like, this is put up time. Now, I want to ask you, because the guy's been around forever. It's a first-year head coach. But just his reputation, I want you to kind of look at. Todd Monken.
0: I mean, tier three, I think, right? We just don't know. Promising, I think, but tough job.
1: Really tough job. I've always liked Todd Monken. I liked him as an OC. I've always liked him. I think he's a sharp guy, sharp football guy. So, like, I think he's going to be good. How about Schottenheimer after 1 year?
0: Yeah, I think tier three, right? Like, on the way to being a good coach?
1: Yeah. Peyton, you said elite?
0: Yes. I think I always felt Sean Payton has a little bit underachieved relative to, like, the talent he's had on his teams and quarterbacks he's had. Like, there's just been a little bit of underachieving, especially in the postseason in New Orleans. Obviously, he won the one Super Bowl, as we know, but he's never been another one. I don't think he's played in one NFC Championship game outside of that one, the Rams Saints game, right? Was that the one that was that NFC Championship game or division game?
1: I don't think so. I don't think that was the championship game.
0: Like, I don't think he's played an NFC Championship.
1: He lost. Remember the bad loss.
0: I think that against
1: Minnesota. Remember when Minnesota beat them?
0: Yeah, I think that
1: he's not Andy Reid's tier.
0: I don't think he is either.
1: Or McVay.
0: I don't think he is either. But a lot of people would disagree with you on that.
1: Yeah, well, I mean, he's been doing it for 18 years, so, you know, he's going to have a lot of support. He's done, like, he knows what he's doing. I don't think he's in Andy Reid's tier. I don't think he's McVay, Shanahan. Do you fear? Do you go, oh my God, he's on the other side of the ball?
0: No.
1: Like those other guys, I go, eh. I'll tell you what, Ben Johnson, it's 1 year, but he's arcing that way.
0: Oh, yeah.
1: Like, I go, oh, I wonder what he's got in store. Like, I think Ben Johnson is sharp. Campbell.
0: You know, big year for Dan Campbell. Has not been the same coach without Ben Johnson. So really curious offensively what's in store for him to this year. I think it's tier two because I think the thing Dan Campbell has done so well. This is something that we maybe don't talk about as much, but I think it's important. He has done an incredible job of breaking, like, the curse of losing in Detroit.
1: Yes. And
0: I remember when I was there briefly in training camp my last year. I came from the Giants, and we were not good in New York. They were 6-10 two straight years. Tom Coughlin's last 2 years. But, you know, you walk in the front door of the Giants facility, there's four Super Bowls, Super Bowl trophies right there, right? Like, there's a vibe of winning in the building. And I went to Detroit, and I was like, this is depressing, bro. Like, there's no vibe of winning here. We got booed after our first drive of the preseason for going 3-and-out. I was in awe. I was like, what in the preseason getting booed after, like, the year before they weren't bad. And he broke that. Do you know how hard it is to break that voodoo of losing? So yeah. I think he's a tier two guy right now. But this is a big year for the Lions because Goff's getting a year older and, you know, you lost Montgomery, who's, you know, the 1-2 back, but Gibbs is the best in the NFL. Your offensive line's going through a little bit of a shuffle. Can you stay healthy on defense? And is that window still open for them?
1: Yeah, I think it helps. He got an OC. He's going to call the plays. I'm interested. I still like him. As much as I love the Bears, I do think they have an easier schedule. I like Detroit. I think Detroit will be a playoff team. Matt, we talked with Fleur. D'Amico.
0: Two.
1: Yeah, I agree.
0: He's definitely a tier one. Tier one defensive coach.
1: Yeah. Yeah. Yeah. And by the way, these guys run through a wall. I mean, like, you know.
0: Yes. The guys love, like, that matters.
1: They love him. He's a great dude. I love D'Amico. And listen, if they could just get CJ going, man, they're going to be great. They're going to be great. Yeah. Steichen. Shane Steichen.
0: Three.
1: Interesting, right? Because he did well with Daniel Jones last year before he got hurt.
0: I thought it was a lot of smoke and mirrors from the offense.
1: Yeah.
0: But, yeah, fine.
1: Okay. Let's take a quick TO, come right back, and finish it. It's a fun little exercise. Got to talk football, man. This is it. We're entering our year, our time of the year.
0: We'll have padded practices by next week.
1: Yeah, yeah. Jeff Schwartz, Anthony Gargano with the fellas right here on Fox Sports Radio.
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11: 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Coach Steven Jackson and the DMV Trilogy face off against two-time MVP Michael Beasley and the defending champion Miami 305 in a must-win game for both teams. 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
1: Tucker hits it hard in the air to deep right field. Going back, Benge, he will turn. It's gone! Oh, how much did Kyle Tucker need a swing like that? His eighth home run of the year, a two-run shot.
0: Where it was, eight home runs, all that money. Kyle Tucker has been a disaster. But he connects, that's courtesy AM 570 LA Sports Dodgers Radio Network. That's right. Yeah, he's been awful. Just he did need that, man. They're just awful, man. He's had a rotten season, that's for sure. All right. Let me get back to your coaches, okay? And get back to your
2: sure.
0: Just to finish it off. So Liam Cohen after 1 year.
2: Three.
0: All right. I like it. We have Andy at number one at in the top tier. I'm a Kubiak fan. I have high hopes for Clint.
2: Yeah, I'm first year, unknown. We don't know.
0: Right. But I'm a fan of the Kubiak family.
2: Sure.
0: I think they know what they're doing. He was a good assistant coach. Good coordinator. Jim Harbaugh, you got him elite?
2: Jim Harbaugh, yes.
0: McVay, yes. We'll see about Halfley. KOC.
2: Two? Yeah.
0: Yeah. Where'd you wind up putting Vrabel?
2: Probably two.
0: After 1 year, I like Kellen Moore a ton, dude. I think the Saints are going to be good.
2: I think three is where he should be right now.
0: Don't you think the arrow is pointing up for Kellen Moore?
2: Yes.
0: John Harbaugh. Where do you have John Harbaugh?
2: I think two, but I think we'll see how he does in New York. I think two is fair.
0: How about that? Well, after 1 year, Aaron Glenn.
2: Five.
0: How about Mike McCarthy?
2: Doing
0: a long time. He and Harbaugh both 18 years.
2: I think three or four. I mean, I don't know if he still got it, but I think three is probably good for now. Could be four pretty soon.
0: Why? Wow, so you have him sliding?
2: Yeah.
0: We love Shanahan, McDonald's second year. You got him tier two. Where do you put Bowles?
2: I mean, would he be hired over any of the guys we talked about in tier one or tier two?
0: No.
2: So I think he's tier three then.
0: Okay, fair. Robert Saleh.
2: I mean, he's probably tier four for now. I think that he could easily be in tier three pretty soon.
0: Agreed. I think you start him in four, and let's see what happens. The arrow should be up, but we'll see. Dan Quinn.
2: Three. Maybe three. Probably feels good.
0: And then last one on the list, Nick Sirianni.
2: I mean, I think here's my thing about Sirianni, right? If he were on the open market, would anyone hire him to be their head coach?
0: Well, I mean, somebody would. I mean, the guy's record is ridiculous, right? He's won a Super Bowl.
2: If you're next year, if you are the Jets, okay, and you have the first pick in the draft,
0: right?
2: You have a brand new coach. Nick Sirianni is available. Are you hiring Nick Sirianni?
0: Me or the Jets?
2: You.
0: Me, no. The Jets, yes.
2: Probably. I mean, look, I think you have to give Sirianni credit for winning Super Bowls and being there, right? Like, he definitely deserves credit for that. I think he's a tier three coach.
0: He's just not my cup of tea. Like, when I hire a coach, I want a coach that can really handle one side of the ball, preferably offense.
2: Correct. He didn't do that. He's a CEO coach.
0: Correct. And here's the problem, right?
2: Like, look at the CEO part.
0: right. Like, the problem is I got to cycle through OCs constantly. Like, if if the Eagles offense blows up and it's great offense.
2: Yeah, you get 2 years of Manion at the most. Yeah.
0: Right. And yeah, it's hard to have, like, at one point, and I guess I thought that he was a guy that could step in and take over the play calling duties. He started off the play call. He gave it to Steichen in his first year, like a couple weeks into it, and that was it. But he never took it back. Like, at some point, dude, you got to take it back. You got to take control of the thing.
2: Yeah, I mean, when you have a non-offensive coach, every 2 years you have a new OC. Like, I was asked about this with Oregon, have a new OC again. I'm like, well, Dan Lanning's a defensive coach. If you have a good OC, they're gone every 2 years. That's life as having a defensive coach. It's why owners prefer hiring offensive coaches, because you don't have to worry about that.
0: Right. That's it. I mean, you'd hate to be in that shopping aisle over and over and over again. It does. It takes a lot out of you.
2: College football seems to work, work for Saban and work for Smart.
0: We're up against it, brother. We miss you guys. We love you. Have a great week. Fellas are out. We are Sports.
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7: 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Coach Steven Jackson and the DMV Trilogy face off against two-time MVP Michael Beasley and the defending champion Miami 305 in a must-win game for both teams. Then the battle for Texas as Greg Monroe, Coach Nancy Lieberman, and the Dallas Power take on Jonathan Simmons and the Houston Righands. 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
1: The San Francisco 49ers announced today that head coach Kyle Shanahan's participation at the outset of training camp will be limited after he was injured in a car accident 11 days ago. Shanahan suffered a severe concussion, broke three ribs, broke his nose and his hand, also needed over 40 stitches in his face. Police told ESPN that drugs and alcohol were not involved and that neither Shanahan nor the other driver were cited for the collision. Today, Los Angeles Rams head coach Sean McVay addressed a potential comeback by retired star defensive lineman Aaron Donald.
20: He is going through his process and he is putting himself in a position to make a decision, see how his body responds and feels. But I genuinely do not have an answer on whether he is or isn't. If he feels good, then he's going to be ready to rock. But if not, he's earned the right. He doesn't owe us anything.
1: Baseball right now, Tigers and Kansas City Royals tied at 2, top of the 8th. I'm Isaac Lohenkron.
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